0: what bands were popular in Japan but not in America? But furthermore, I ran into all of these different things. Like, for example, obviously you know where Brazil is, right?
1: Right.
0: South America, yeah.
1: Right.
0: Do you know, now this was through the 1990s, do you know who the number one selling band in Brazil was?
1: No idea.
0: Aha.
1: Aha.
0: As in, take on me. There was a story about Kiss going down there to be part of this giant music festival.
1: Mm-hmm.
0: And they were third on the bill, fourth, and Aha was number one.
1: I love it.
0: Because the Brazilian people decided they like it. So what you've got is either a band who is trying like crazy to make it in America, but makes it in Japan, or the idea that you can't make it here or you can't make it in your actual home country, but in some other country, you are exactly what they want. And by the way, the idea of, quote, big in Japan came from a Japanese magazine called Music Life. I don't know how you say it in Japanese, but it was this huge magazine that was very successful that noticed this trend that if in America it's not happening, what the American music people will do is send it to Japan to see if they like it.
1: Wow.
0: Yeah. I'll give you a few. Jimmy Osmond was a sideshow to the older brothers, the Osmond in North America.
1: Yeah.
0: However, he was a huge hit in Japan and received several gold records, and his brothers, the Osmonds, received Bupkis.
1: Oh, and you know what?
0: What's that?
1: He was really cute.
0: Was he the cuter one?
1: He was cute.
0: Do you remember the Human Beans, B-E-I-N-Z, in America?
1: No.
0: Well, they scored two number one hit singles in Japan. You remember the Runaways?
1: Yeah.
0: I'm your cherry bomb. Now, don't get me wrong. They had a hit in America.
1: Right.
0: However, in the summer of 1977, the Japanese music industry decided to have sort of a, through magazines and what have you, because in 77 there was no internet, asking people, what is the number one most popular band in Japan? The Runaways took fourth.
1: Whoa.
0: Behind the Beatles and Led Zeppelin. Now, I know what you're going to say. That's fourth. What's the last one? I don't know. It wasn't listed in the show. But Beatles,
1: ew.
0: Led Zeppelin, and the Runaways. So that's what we're going to do today. We're going to talk about the idea that a band was, quote, big in Japan. And what are we going to play? Well, look, there is a Seattle rock band, Tennis Pro, who took a shot at making it big in Japan. It was 83% on Rotten Tomatoes, so they had a movie made about them called Big in Japan. There is yet another documentary on the Netflix called Big in Japan.
1: Oh, I gotta see it.
0: Someone tries to do the same thing. And then there's a German synth pop group called Alphaville and created a hit in 1984 called, go ahead, say it,
1: Big in Japan.
0: There we go. We're gonna play that first. We're gonna come back. We're gonna talk to you about actual bands that were, say it again,
1: Big in Japan.
0: Here on Rock School.

0: We're talking about being big in Japan. I probably should use this later in the show, but I'm going to do it right off the gate. There is also a derivative statement called small in Japan. And it mostly means in the Japanese market. It's not used here in America much, because I'll make you bet that's the first time you've heard it. But it's used in the Japanese market. And what it was meant for was that you were huge everywhere else, but you didn't succeed in Japan.
1: Oh, that would suck, huh?
0: Well, the idea was that the phrase big in Japan was you're coming to this country and you're taking our money.
1: Yeah.
0: But these bands couldn't quite pull it off. It was created in the early 1980s by that same magazine, Music Life, and it was applied to AC/DC. They were big everywhere else. They just didn't hit in Japan.
1: Aww.
0: They then applied it to Adele.
1: What?
0: Adele is a step short of godlike status here in the United States. UK, I can't even imagine it. But in Japan, nobody gives a care.
1: Wow.
0: Isn't that amazing?
1: She can vacation there.
0: Yes, she could. Yeah,
1: and
0: people would leave her alone.
1: Everybody will leave her alone.
0: I think that would be fantastic. Irish musical group The Nolans were absolutely unknown in North America. Have you ever heard of The Nolans?
1: Never.
0: They've sold 12 million records in Japan. The year they were big, they outsold The Beatles, Michael Jackson, Adele, and Ed Sheeran combined.
1: Wait, did what?
0: The Nolans. I don't even know who they are.
1: Oh, my gosh.
0: I don't have the slightest idea. It says they're an Irish musical group.
1: Wow.
0: Okay. Scorpions initially had limited success in Europe. It was one of those things where, you know, the Scorpions have always had to be big. Oh, absolutely not. They had to get to the song The Zoo before people started to go, okay, let's take a look at this, you know, derivative heavy metal band.
1: Right.
0: They're not derivative, but that's the way they were looked at. However, they were big in Japan. In 1978, they toured the country and released a double live album called Tokyo Tapes.
1: Oh, sweet.
0: Unbelievable. Do you know the Ventures?
1: Yes.
0: They are a guitar bass band out of Seattle.
1: Oh, yeah. They had the album with the gold lamé bathing suit in the
0: you
1: middle.
0: Got it. You just that. My father had that album.
1: So did I. What was wrong with me?
0: Well, I don't know, but I don't know what was wrong with my dad.
1: Oh, I know your dad.
0: In 1959 and every year after through 1965, they logged over 2,000 concerts. The latest I could find was 2006. They were still touring in Japan. People loved them. Okay, so what are you going to play? You know Neil Sedaka? Happy birthday, sweet 16.
1: Yes.
0: Right. He was having trouble making it in America. So he released a song called One Way Ticket before breaking through in the United States. However, it became a number one song in Japan. If he hadn't had that success in Japan, no one in America would have given a third look at him.
1: Wow.
0: And he would never have had hits. And let's say no one ever did. He could have gone to Japan, had multiple hits, lived his life in Japan, and probably been nothing but happy. You
1: sweet.
0: Know?
1: Sweet.
0: Neil Sedaka. Oh, he was big in Japan here on Rock School.

0: Do you remember the band Mountain?
1: Oh, I love Mountain.
0: Mississippi Queen. Mm-hmm. Now, can you name any other song by Mountain?
1: No.
0: Now, look, they played at, come up with it, Woodstock.
1: Mm-hmm.
0: So they've had other songs that people would know.
1: Right.
0: The thing about it is they did a tour of Japan in 1973, like a lot of bands did. I know what you're yelling. Every time we do these kind of list shows, I get the feeling someone out there is yelling at the radio, what about Cheap Trick live in Budokan? Getting there. But
1: simmer down, people.
0: They did the same thing. They had a live album called Twin Peaks, released in 74. Mountain bass player Felix Pappalardi then worked with a Japanese band called Creation in 1976, and they made a ton of cash.
1: Pooey.
0: That blows you away.
1: Yes.
0: Megadeth. Mm-hmm. There was a guitarist named Marty Friedman. And if you're a Megadeth fan, you know things didn't go wonderful. The Megadeth people can be a little upsetting. Well, he moved to Japan in 2003. There, he became a household name and a studio musician that was magnificently in demand. 600 different TV appearances, and over 11 years, he has become the number one sought-after studio guitarist.
1: Get out.
0: In Japan. If you're going to play rock, you want that
1: That's
0: guy.
1: That's the best luck in the world right there.
0: I don't know that it's luck. What you have to do is find where your music works.
1: Yeah, but Japan has great food. They've got sushi.
0: Well, yeah, that's your whole purpose.
1: School, yeah. I think rock school would work there as well.
0: You think rock school could be big in Japan?
1: Oh, my God, yes.
0: Okay, I'd actually learn some Japanese sayings. Swing Out Sister. Do you remember the band Swing Out Sister? Their monstrous hit, I say monstrous, it got into the top 10 in 1986, was And Break Out.
1: That's the only song I know.
0: That's, of course, the only song you know, because that's the only song that was a hit. Well, they toured on it in America and then, you know, to nothing.

0: surrounding Oriental Pacific Rim countries.
1: Wow.
0: And I'll make you a bet makes bank. Unbelievable. Here you go. It's the one hit you know from Swing Out Sister. Breakout on Rock School.

0: Coming into the first break, do you know the song by Jigsaw, You've Blown It All Sky High?
1: Yeah, I do.
0: That was the theme song of an action film over in Japan, and it stayed at number one for multiple months, like 3 months. And for the longest time, it was the longest any song stayed at number one in the world.
1: Wow.
0: It's just that it didn't happen here. Now you're thinking to yourself, have we not beaten that? I just looked it up just to make sure I know what I'm talking about. And do you remember Old Town Road by Little Nas X?
1: Oh.
0: And was it Miley Cyrus's father?
1: Oh, yes,
0: Billy?
1: Yes, I do now.
0: It stayed at number one for 19 weeks. Now, has it been beaten somewhere else? I'm not sure. But for the longest time before Little Nas X, there were a lot of songs here in the United States that stayed at number one for 10 weeks. But nobody touched the 3 months that Jigsaw was at number one in Japan, except now it appears as if that it's been defeated here in the United States by Little Nas X. Can you imagine having a number one song for 19 weeks?
1: No.
0: Little Nas X can

0: purchase all the Little Nas stuff that he wants for the remainder of his life.
1: The t-shirts, right?
0: The 3 degrees were huge in the UK, more than they were in the USA. Why? Because of a mistake in reporting. It was stated that the 3 degrees were Charles, as in Charles, as in Lady Diana's ex-husband.
1: Really?
0: It was stated they were Charles Windsor's favorite band, so the media of the UK went ballistic playing the 3 degrees.
1: Ooh.
0: I don't know if it's true or not, but... Susie Quattro, remember her?
1: Mm-hmm.
0: Stumbling in. Huge megastar in the UK. And in the U.S., one hit.
1: Yep.
0: She also was on Happy Days for a little bit, but... In the 1980s, Meatloaf had massive popularity in the UK, the Dead Ringer album. Have you ever heard of the Dead Ringer album?
1: No.
0: Meatloaf had, obviously, Bat Out of Hell, but the Dead Ringer album... did nothing here in the United States. Didn't crack the top 40.
1: Wow.
0: In the UK, number one.
1: Whoa.
0: Number one. All right, who's listening to us here on the Rock School Radio Show?
1: WOUB, Athens, Ohio.
0: Superb. Back in a minute here on Rock School.

0: Now, as you might have surmised as you were listening to the break, we're starting to talk about bands that not only were big in Japan, but were big in other countries other than their home country. For example, Meatloaf, he's American. However, his songs and his albums, at least the ones after he had the massive hits with like Bat Outta Hell, they were number one over in the UK. So where would you go to tour? You'd go to the UK. Phil Anselmo of Pantera, an American metal band, got huge in Europe before they got big here in the U.S. Says here, can't think of a better example of Manowar. They can fill stadiums in Germany, but can hardly fill a House of Blues here in the United States.
1: Whoa.
0: Do you know what I, when I think of Manowar, do you know what I think of?
1: What?
0: As far as I know, I could be wrong. Manowar holds the Guinness Book of World Records as the most loud band in the world.
1: Wow.
0: They did it in a studio. Everybody was wearing ear protection, and it was some absurd number, like 147. It should have deafened every human being within a mile. But everybody had ear protection. So that's what I know about Manowar. They're American. But they fill German stadiums. So we're talking about more than Japan right now. Let's see here. I talked about Meatloaf. Air Supply and Little River Band. They had much more success in the United States. If you remember, I actually got to interview Air Supply live on the air.
1: Yeah.
0: They were, without a doubt, some of the nicest guys around.
1: Right.
0: They were great, and I got to introduce them on stage. They were just wonderful. However, in their home country of Australia, not so much. They had a little bit of help, a little bit of hit, but nothing compared to America, which is the opposite of big in Japan, because America is looked at as the media creation giant
1: yeah,
0: in the world,
1: right?
0: Now, some people have turned that around like K-pop.
1: Mm-hmm.
0: Now we're talking South Korea.
1: Mm-hmm.
0: And kids for a short while went bonkers for K-pop. I'm sure it still exists a little bit, but I think we've all had enough of Psy and Opum Gundam Psy. Something new is coming out. I have a friend who is in the music industry who asked me specifically, don't say who I am. And he told me that I want you to look hard at a lot, and he named some people, look hard at a bunch of people who are creating reggae. It is as close to reggae as you can get it, but it's got this hip-hop element to it. You know,
1: so they're blending.
0: You got it. He knew the boy bands were coming. He knew that Taylor Swift was coming. He knew all these things. And he says, now, keep an eye on it. And I want you, the Rock School audience, to keep an eye on it. Apparently, a couple artists who are mixing hip-hop with reggae, i.e., I want to sound like Bob Marley. But I know kids would listen to Bob Marley and think, oh, that's 70s, man. So they're hepping it up.
1: Wow.
0: Okay, watch it. Maybe I'm right. Maybe I'm wrong.
1: Well, he's been right three times,
0: he
1: right?
0: He has, but there you go. All right, do you remember the band Firehouse?
1: Oh, baby, don't treat me bad.
0: That's it. You got it. They had one hit here in the United States.
1: Wait, was it Baby Don't Treat Me Bad?
0: Exactly.
1: Okay.
0: They have had five number one hits and two number one albums in Indonesia.
1: Ooh.
0: Huh? Where do you think they're going to go?
1: Didn't see that one coming.
0: Here's Firehouse on Rock.

0: Okay, welcome to the bottom of the hour. As you probably heard in the last break, we're starting to move outside of Japan, but not the idea of being hot in your own country, but you're from this country. Where are you actually popular, though? Which is the idea of big in Japan? So we're going to do three where it's not Japan, and then we're going to come out of the break with one that is Japan. You know who Pink is?
1: Yeah.
0: Obviously. Lots of hits here in the United States.
1: Mm-hmm.
0: However, in Australia, she is a step less than a god.
1: My God.
0: So much more than in America. The thing about it is, what do you need? $2 Australian to equal an American dollar?
1: Uh-huh,
0: I don't know.
1: Uh-huh.
0: Do you remember Jennifer Love Hewitt?
1: Oh, I don't think so.
0: Well, she was sort of a Lifetime movie person. Very, very pretty brunette woman. And she has a singing career. No one cared here in the United States. Australia, she's had a couple number one albums. Go figure. Where do you think my albums could be number one? I'm thinking Romania.
1: Oh, that would be awesome.
0: Yeah, I'll bet there's good food. I'll bet there's good food. Every place we have traveled, and we have gone to, what is it now, 37 countries? Everywhere we've traveled, the food has been stunning.
1: Mm-hmm.
0: The only place the food wasn't stunning was Russia.
1: Right.
0: And when we went on the trip, the little document that came that said, hey, look, here's what you're in for. It made the statement that the food in Russia would be, quote, monotonous.
1: Mm-hmm.
0: Now, I know what the word monotonous means, but I thought, what are you talking about? Every dinner, and we were there for 3 weeks.
1: Right.
0: Every dinner was, the beginning of it was sort of a yogurt with mushrooms.
1: Mm-hmm.
0: Came in a little silver thing.
1: Loved it.
0: Then there was always a borscht soup.
1: Right.
0: And cold.
1: Yes.
0: Cold. And the funny thing is, far more delicious than you'd think. Far more delicious than you'd think. Then every single solitary dinner was some kind of pork. Every now and again, it would be wrapped in a jelly. So you could cut it into slices and the jelly would be on the outside. There was a potato and there was something else I don't remember. And then for dessert, vanilla ice cream. That's it.
1: Every time.
0: Every single solitary time. It wasn't until we got to Belarus. Belarus meaning white Russia. What do you mean white Russia? What it meant was where they sat on the globe, it was entirely possible it would be light all the way through midnight. So we would go outside. We were there for 3 days. We would go outside at 11:30, 12:30 at night. Bright. We're sitting at a coffee shop, and it's as if it's 2:30 in the afternoon.
1: Right.
0: Absolutely. And every one of the rooms that you could stay in had what were known as blackout curtains. So you could make the entire thing as dark as night. It just never worked. Do you remember how screwed up our circadian rhythm was?
1: Oh, we were messed up, man.
0: I tell you another thing that made you a happy chick.
1: Mm.
0: In Belarus.
1: Right.
0: You could just, over-the-counter, purchase chocolate-covered cherries.
1: Right.
0: And the stuff, here in America, it's this white, sweet thing. However, in there, it was brandy. You would pound 15 of those on the bus and be like,
1: see you when we get there.
0: I feel so good. So anyway, we're talking about Russia. Limp Bizkit in the early 2000s was monstrous in Russia. I don't know. Okay, we got to play a song. Cheap Trick. We mentioned this earlier. In Japan, they were bigger than the United States. And they went out of their way to capitalize on it. They created a Live at Budokan record. They were sold in the country as the American Beatles. And that pushed them to success here in America. It's Cheap Trick here on Rock School.
2: This next one is the first song which just came out this week. It's called Surrender.

0: Okay, into the second break. I know my wife made it abundantly clear I missed 7 days and 70 seconds at the bottom of the hour telling my Russian story. So let's do a couple real quick, and then we'll get into 7 days here in this second break. Slade, huge glam rock band from England. I mean, huge. Their Christmas song, when we were there over Christmas, that's what they were singing in the pubs.
1: I know. I loved it.
0: Absolutely. And then they had a little bit more success because the band Quiet Riot did their song, Come On, Feel the Noise. ABBA, huge success all over the United States. They are still, to this day, the number one band in, ready? Ghana. Ghana, ladies and gentlemen. Not too long ago, I spent $5 or whatever it was for a company to tell me where the Rock School radio show was downloaded and such. I wish I could remember the country, but we were huge in some Pacific Rim country. We're like the second music podcast ever. And I know what you're going to say. Oh, yeah, you'd remember that. I can't remember it to save my life. But apparently we're big, I don't know, somewhere. So I know this is the second break, but let's do it anyway. This is 7 days, 70 seconds. These are the dates, September 11th all the way through September 17th. Such a good show, huh? You got Monday, Tammy, go.
1: September 11th, 1977, David Bowie appears on Bing Crosby's Merry Old Christmas Special. They will perform Little Drummer Boy.
0: September 12th, 1979, ABC's 2020 airs a story linking Elvis's death to prescription drugs and indicting Dr. Nick as the pusher.
1: September 13th, 1976, Lynyrd Skynyrd released their first album, One More for the Road. It becomes famous for the line, what song you want to hear?
0: Now, look, it's the first live album. You missed the word live. It's their first live album. The first album they recorded was pronounced Lynyrd Skynyrd. September 14th, 1977, Cheryl Lynn appears on The Gong Show and sings You Are So Beautiful. People thought it was so darn great. CBS Records signs her, and she has a monstrous hit with To Be Real.
1: Got to be real.
0: Go.
1: September 15, 1965, Ford offers a factory-installed 8-track player as an option in their high-end cars.
0: September 16, 1977, Mark Bolan of T-Rex dies in a car accident. He was 29. And September 17th, Queen, this is 1978, Queen holds a bicycle race with 65 naked models at Wimbledon, as in tennis. The purpose, of course, is to push the single Bicycle Race. Okay, good enough. 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
1: KCMJ, Colorado Springs, Colorado.
0: Perfect. Back in a minute here on Rock School.

0: right, here's a few more. I think we already mentioned this one, but A-ha was magnificently popular in South America, especially Brazil, where they sold out some of the largest stadiums in the world.
1: Wow.
0: I'd go live there. I don't know how else to say it. Bush, completely forgotten in the U.S., had nothing. However, they've had a couple hits here in the United States. Are you familiar with a rock band, really a heavy metal band, called Rammstein?
1: No.
0: No. Well, they're from Germany and have had, you know, somewhat success in Germany. Where are they big? Well, the U.S., Russia, and France. Russia specifically, where they have headed up entire huge music festivals to the point where they have released songs called America with a K, so it looks Russian, Moscow, and Te Quiero Puta. You know, I may have just cursed, but I don't have the slightest idea whether I have or not. The Pixies are magnificently successful in the UK. However, here in the US, most people only know the Pixies for the fact that they influenced Nirvana.
1: Right.
0: The Pixies are known for their loud, soft way of doing music, which Nirvana copied. And that's where they basically are known. And the one we're going to play, I got a good one for the last song of this show. I'm hanging on to it. Do you know who Robbie Williams is?
1: I do.
0: Robbie Williams is a pop star. He was with some boy band in the UK. I don't remember what it was. But since has gone out on his own, had monstrous hits, actually did an entire album, which he then performed in a major stadium in the UK about American standards. He has had maybe two hits here in the UK. But in the UK, or here in the US,
1: right.
0: But in the UK, he's through the roof.
1: Really?
0: And one of his latest ones, I say latest, it's been a few years since he's done it. I absolutely enjoy it. It's called Candy, and I'm going to play it for you. So if you don't know who Robbie Williams is, my guess is you may know the song I'm about to play through a TikTok deal where you take the chorus of it where it goes, hey, ho, there she goes, either a little bit high or a little bit low. And what you do is you sort of show yourself not being the influencer type person to show who you are as a human being. And you do that in the same way they did it, you know, that wipe, wipe, wipe it down, wipe. And
1: yes.
0: You sort of wiped on the mirror and you became a new person.
1: Cool.
0: This is, I don't know how else to say it. It's kind of a way to create a video resume of who you are. And the point of it is to show yourself as not this constantly serious, really concerning influencer, but to show yourself who you are, because let's be honest, we're all bozos on this bus. I can put up a real good front, but I'm a goof.
1: Well, at 5 o'clock, the front's over, right?
0: Oh, do I know. Here you go. It's Robbie Williams on Rock School.

0: Okay, coming out of Robbie Williams and Candy, you actually got upset at me because I didn't play Rock DJ.
1: Oh, it's a great song.
0: All right, look, here's 20 seconds of Rock DJ.

0: Here in America, there is a joke, and it came from Norm MacDonald, who was a comedian that was on Saturday Night Live and was the anchor of the Saturday Night Live fake newscast called Weekend Update. He would do at least once or twice a week a joke that Germans love David Hasselhoff. There's some truth to it. David Hasselhoff speaks German. As a matter of fact, if you saw the movie Dodgeball, the German team is coached by David Hasselhoff. He had a hit called Looking for Freedom. There was a 1970s German hit, Auf der Straße nach Süden. There is no way that I pronounced that correctly or that, I don't know, McDonald's exists. I had to have been wrong completely on that. Catchy tune, but what he, David Hasselhoff, did. If you don't know who David Hasselhoff is, seriously? Baywatch? Huh? He's even in the SpongeBob movie. So he re-redid it and called it Looking for Freedom back in 1989, and it was a monstrous hit in Germany. I don't know, has David Hasselhoff released any music here in the United States?
1: I don't think. Seems like he did one.
0: Okay, I'll take your word for it. Maybe
1: nothing.
0: Something about Kit nothing. And Knight Rider, but in Germany, to quote Norm MacDonald, Germans love David Hasselhoff, you know. So that'll wrap it up. We'll play that one from David Hasselhoff. I'm Joe Burns. You are
1: Tammy Burns.
0: The end. Class is dismissed. One more.

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0: 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I'm Jim DeRogatis.
1: And I'm Greg Kot. Shoegaze may have peaked in the 90s, but its hazy, distorted sound never really went away.
0: We'll revisit some of the genre's classics and hear where shoegaze is today. Plus, we'll have picks from our producers.
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2: Live from NPR News in Washington, I'm Dan Ronan. The new leader of Iran's Supreme National Council is warning the country's neighbors against joining the American-led effort to squeeze Iran's economy with sanctions. In an interview on state-run television, Mohsen Radiai says if other nations join in on the sanctions, Iran will consider those nations' enemies and, quote, we will target their interest. He also said that would include shipping routes that some nations are using as alternatives to the Strait of Hormuz. President Trump recently viewed the Strait of Hormuz and said it was U.S. territory and vowed to increase economic pressure on Iran, he said, to an unprecedented level. President Trump has imposed 50% tariffs on many Canadian goods after talks over a trade deal fell through. NPR's Chandelise Duster reports on the breakdown of negotiations.
3: Canadian Prime Minister Mark Carney announced the country will impose retaliatory tariffs on the U.S. after the 50% tariffs went into effect. U.S. Trade Representative Jameson Greer says trade talks between both countries collapsed Friday night after Canada declined to finalize a deal under terms already agreed to. But Carney blames the U.S., saying U.S. demands, quote, reveal the limits of their commitment to a true economic partnership.
4: Well, the United States has imposed a seemingly endless stream of tariffs and threatened more. Canada has, by contrast, taken several steps in good faith to try to find compromise and secure a comprehensive deal in the best interests of both Canadians and Americans.
3: Carney says Canada's retaliatory tariffs will begin on September 8th. Chandelise Duster, NPR News.
2: Nearly 33,000 residents in northwest Indiana are still without power, 11 days after a deadly storm moved through the region. Barb Angiano reports the storm front caused widespread damage to trees and that a lawsuit alleges the utility provider Northern Indiana Public Service Company failed to upkeep.
5: A newly filed class action lawsuit is alleging NIPSCO failed to manage vegetation as well as conduct adequate inspections of utility poles and power lines. In a statement, the utility says it strongly disagrees with the characterization of NIPSCO's vegetation management practices. Portage, Indiana resident Cynthia Sanchez is still without power following the storms. She says nearby power lines were knocked down by trees and that she remembers NIPSCO offering to cut back trees on her property a few years ago.
6: And we did take them up on it. So they did cut down one of our trees, but there are so many trees in the neighborhood right by the lines.
5: NIPSCO estimates power to be restored in the Portage area on Tuesday. For NPR News, I'm Barb Anguiano in Indianapolis.
2: AAA says the national average price for gasoline remains stable at $4.10 a gallon this week. This is NPR. The trial of a Massachusetts mother charged with killing her three children in 2023 will resume next week. The defense for Lindsay Clancy has rested its case, as Deborah Becker from member station WBUR reports.
7: The defense witnesses said Clancy was experiencing postpartum psychosis, and a voice ordered her to kill her children and then herself. Her attorneys are seeking what's known as an insanity defense, arguing that Clancy was not in her right mind and could not control her behavior. But medical experts for the prosecution say Clancy did not have postpartum psychosis and deliberately planned to kill the children. The trial has drawn international attention because of the focus on Clancy's attempts to get postpartum mental health care. Closing statements are expected next week. For NPR News, I'm Deborah Becker in Boston.
2: Well, this is quite a fish story. A fisherman on board a charter boat fishing off of the Atlantic coast this week caught what is believed to be the largest Atlantic blue marlin that's ever been caught off the east coast of the United States. It took the fishermen Walter Chapman and the others on board the charter boat 3 hours to bring in the massive 11-foot, 1,260-pound fish. That's what it weighed when they got back to shore in Falmouth, Massachusetts. A marine biologist says what's even more remarkable about the fish is where it was caught, believed to be the largest Atlantic blue marlin that's ever been caught off the east coast of the United States. It took the fishermen Walter Chapman and the others on board the charter boat 3 hours to bring in the massive 11-foot, 1,260-pound fish. That's what it weighed when they got back to shore in Falmouth, Massachusetts. A marine biologist says what's even more remarkable about the fish is where it was caught. The water's too cold in the Northwest most of the year to catch fish that far north in the Atlantic. I'm Dan Ronan, NPR News.
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10: 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This week, we're tracing the sound of shoegaze from its early days to the present. Let's get into it.
11: You had the idea. You know, the number of times we've been mentioning shoegaze in terms of buried treasures we unearth from time to time, it's kind of astounding.
10: You know, culturally, it seems as though in the early 90s, it was kind of a subculture. It really wasn't as popular as grunge or some of the other trends that were going on in music at the time, but it's had a really long lifespan.
11: And it keeps returning
10: in the second and third generation of bands that have been influenced by it. And it seems like there are more shoegaze bands now than there were in the early 90s in some ways.
11: To be sure. And as my highlights of some of the best of the recent bands will indicate, it's worldwide. It's a global phenomenon. We first did a genre dissection of shoegaze way back in 2013, Greg. We noted the obvious predecessors, Cocteau Twins, in terms of the beautiful, hazy, not emphasizing the vocals. What was Elizabeth Frazier singing about? Sometimes in English, sometimes in made-up language. Beautiful, shimmering guitars. And Jesus and Mary Chain on the noisier end of the spectrum.
10: Right.
11: Those are often cited. But when this sound became revitalized in the very late 80s and in the 90s in the UK, this was less about reinventing the past and highlighting a new sound at the moment. I think overall, the genre, you know, guitars, many people, many critics were saying, you know, guitar, bass, and drums is dead. These bands stepped forward and said, oh, no, they're not. There are so many things that still can be done. That term, shoegaze, was pejorative. These bands allegedly stood on stage staring at their toes, really at the guitar pedals. and actually, that was when, it, you know, that snarky English music press coined it for the band Moose originally. Not one of the best shoegaze bands. We're going to talk about some of the best of Wave One. But that was even the nicest term, because remember the other phrase that was thrown about?
10: No. Can't remember.
11: The scene that celebrates itself.
10: Art
11: school kids. These insularity, were Oxford kids.
10: Yeah, the insularity of it. And the fact that they didn't care that they were, you know, not super popular. It was very much a closed off kind of scene. Obviously, it's exploded since then because the sound is awesome.
11: The sound is awesome, and it was never dull to watch on stage. We'll talk about some of the exceptions. You know, I'm going to lead off. We're going to talk about a couple of the key influence or the key avatars of shoegaze Wave One first, and then we're going to give you a whole bunch of great music to listen to from present day shoegaze bands. I think you can't not start with My Bloody Valentine, right? I mean, you know, 1991, the year punk broke, as the documentary said. Nevermind, grunge, Seattle flannel. Shoegaze in England, as big at the time as Seattle was in America, was not that. But My Bloody Valentine, often forgotten, was led by an American. Kevin Shields grows up in an Irish enclave in Queens, and dad works for the A&P grocery store chain. Remember A&P?
10: Sure.
11: You know, has to relocate the family to Dublin. And that's where young Kevin, enamored of the Ramones and Johnny Ramone's constant downstroke. Mm-hmm. It was all about the downstroke. You know,
10: right.
11: He didn't do the strum, jingle, jangle, jingle. No, he went pop, pop, pop, pop, pop, pop, pop, right? Mm-hmm. That's step one of Kevin Shields' guitar sound. My Buddy Valentine had a long and not always rewarding incubation. You know, forms in 1983 very much as kind of a goth band. There's a lot of cramps in there. There's a lot of birthday parties, some Doors. It wasn't until 88, 89, when they link up with Creation Records, that they begin to hit on something much more unique. Shields taking that downstroke guitar, and he would call it glide guitar, would hold in his pinky finger the tremolo bar, the whammy bar of his guitar, which was a relic from the surf era, you know, right? And feed his guitar through a Yamaha digital reverb machine, but using a unique setting, the backwards reverb. So instead of, you know, a hand clap, pa pa pa pa, right? Mm-hmm. You know, it went ba ba ba ba, right? backwards. And that's the My Bloody Valentine sound. Not to dismiss the other members of the band, I think a really important thing I want to say about shoegaze up top is at a period where, you know, certainly in Seattle and in America still, female musicians were kind of marginalized, right? If they were an all-girl band, we celebrated them as an all-girl band. But, you know, you didn't see many women playing as equals in bands with men. I mean, you have to go back to like Maureen Tucker, you know, as an equal with the members of the Velvet Underground. From the beginning, the shoegaze bands had men and women playing together, all equally contributing. You know, Loveless is the masterpiece, the album that My Bloody Valentine puts out in 1991, same year as Nevermind by Nirvana. Heavily influenced by dance and ecstasy, rave culture, Kevin told me. And it is the album that almost broke Alan McGee, Creation Records founder, brain, as he said. Almost melted my brain. It cost something like £250,000 for this indie label to produce over a span of 3 years. Kevin said his goal was to combine Pet Sounds, the orchestral pop masterpiece of the Beach Boys, with Metal Machine Music, the unlistenable noise record by Lou Reed. And darn if he didn't pull it off, and something even better. Here's a little taste of Only Shallow from My Bloody Valentine's immortal Loveless.

0: Only Shallow by My Bloody Valentine. Man, obviously overshadowed by Nevermind and Pearl Jam's 10 a little later on. Yet I hear far more bands citing that as an inspiration today than anything out of Seattle.
1: No, it was hugely inspirational. It's interesting. They came back on tour years later, handing out earplugs at the door, which they probably should have done the first time around.
0: Loudest band
1: about
0: I ever saw. Yeah.
1: Brain melting.
0: Yeah.
1: My brain melted. I saw their first tour. And they went on a bill with Dinosaur Jr. And I've never heard of anybody make Dinosaur Jr. sound kind of quaint,
0: yeah.
1: You know, by comparison. I'm surprised you never mentioned your buddy Brian Eno.
0: Oh, yeah.
1: Who described he was a huge fan as well of My Bloody Valentine. He said it's the vaguest pop music ever made.
0: Yeah.
1: The vaguest.
0: He loved
1: and it's a great adjective. Short lived, but man, hugely influential. The most influential band from that era. I have to shout out to Slow Dive as another one of the key bands in the early incarnation of shoegaze. We talk about shoegaze being the most self-effacing music genre ever, maybe. You know, as Eno said, the vaguest pop music ever made. It was about the sound, not the personality. To me, Slow Dive were like the impressionist painters of shoegaze.
0: Mm.
1: You know, they were beautiful, all-enveloping, kind of hazy, kind of vague, you know, hard to pin down what exactly is happening there, but it's beautiful in the way it's being rendered. Their early catalog, I remember going to see their first show in Chicago, and I wrote something of the effect that it's just one long song. They played 75, 90 minutes, but it was just like this one long swoon that you get lost in. The songwriting got better in subsequent albums. Their second and third albums were probably better in terms of the songwriting. There was an actual tune there. But the sound itself was just mesmerizing. And again, like you mentioned, co-ed band, Neil Halstead and Rachel Goswell were the two key members. But the vocals were almost, as you also said, kind of nondescript. It wasn't the most, they were just another element in this beautiful sound field. Their very first song on their very first EP in 1990, Slow Dive by Slow Dive.
0: Yeah.
1: Let's hear a little bit of that.

0: That is Slow Dive's first song on their first album, their first EP in 1990, called Slow Dive, believe it or not.
1: Well, you know, you mentioned Eno earlier, and Eno would produce one of the Slow Dive albums. Mm-hmm. Obviously, these bands were drawing a lot from that. Souvlaki Space Station, I think, was the Eno record.
0: Right.
1: What a title. All right, so I'm going to go next to Ride. Ride actually came out the year before with its Nowhere album, 1990, thereby predating My Bloody Valentine's Loveless. And they were the first shoegaze band I fell in love mm-hmm. with. And they made it over here to the U.S. Twin guitars, two singer-songwriters, Andy Bell and Mark Gardner. You know, you mentioned the Slow Dive EP. EPs were like the mode
0: for shoegaze.
1: You know, bands were probably financial reasons, didn't have much money for a lot of time mm-hmm. until Loveless in the studio. From EP to EP, sometimes two a year, 87, 88, 89, 90, you could chart the band's development, mm-hmm. right? And then by the time they got to the studio, they had their act together. That was the story with Ride. You know, cascading waves of guitar. And although Andy and Mark came together at Oxford, you know, they were, I think the English press really, you know, when they said the scene that celebrates themselves, they were taking on these guys. But you know what? Mm. Shoegazing, they were on stage. They were ferocious. They were like, you know, the video of early Who, especially the drummer, Lars Colbert. I mean, they were monstrous. They were energetic. They were they were maybe not winking at the audience or whatever it is the English press wanted, but you couldn't take your eyes off them, and you were swept up in that excitement, despite the overall dreamy haze of the music. I loved Ride. I loved the Nowhere album. I'm going to play Dreams Burn Down.

0: things, I think, in musical history is Andy Bell winds up playing bass for Oasis, right? The things that incredible, groundbreaking musicians do to have to pay health insurance later in life.
1: It helps pay the rent.
0: You know, it's like John Lennon joining Herman's Hermits.
1: Yeah. I hear. Well, maybe not that bad, but...
0: almost.
1: You know, but the thing about Ride, I think they were one of the more song-oriented shoegaze bands.
0: Yeah.
1: You know, there was real strong melodies in there, as well as that driving rhythm.
0: Yeah, but I dare you to name a Ride lyric.
1: Right. but the other great songwriting band in that era, I think, was Lush. And again, I got some pushback when I talked about Lush in our original shoegaze show many years ago, over a decade ago, as not being true shoegaze, you know, the purists, the shoegaze police came out. I go, okay, shoegaze adjacent, definitely influenced by shoegaze. Shoegaze is a big part of their early sound. Mickey Beranier and Emma Anderson, a female-led band, by the way. 4AD signed them. Ivo Watts-Russell. Creation was the big
0: shoegaze
1: label. 4AD was just a great label. And I think Ivo Watts-Russell loved the songs, loved the sound. The songwriting was great. The EPs were crucial to the development of Lush, just as they were with the other shoegaze bands. Their first three EPs are compiled on the Gala record in 1990, which I loved. I went back and read my 4-star review, and I was just over the moon about how good this record was. Again, the songs were great. They covered an ABBA song.
0: Yeah.
1: You know, kind of tells you where they're coming from.
0: They had a pop heart. And they wound up on one of the early Lollapalooza bills when it was a traveling all day festival. And they held their own.
1: Absolutely. And Beranier and Anderson both were great singers in their own right, and both individually and as harmony vocalists. But those guitars are what make it and define it as shoegaze. So let's play a track from Gala called Deluxe from Lush 1990. On Sound Opinions.

0: That's Lush with Deluxe, one of the great tracks from the original shoegaze era, 1990.
1: Yeah, you ain't kidding, Greg. Well remembered. You're talking about the shoegaze police and purists. I may get some guff for including Spiritualized among the shoegaze bands, but to me, they very much were. Peter Kember, a.k.a. Sonic Boom, and Jason Pierce, Jason Spaceman, first came together at Rugby Art College as Spaceman 3. Mm. All right. Now, Spaceman 3, I would not say are shoegaze. I'd say they're very much the dark, droning Velvet Underground of heroin, right? And those albums were hugely inspirational in the mid to late 80s on what would be the shoegaze generation of bands. Some people say, okay, Spiritualized was space rock. I mean, we're going to talk about the subgenres existing today with our producer, Max Hatlam, a little later. You know, the parsing and slicing and dicing and genre-ing, as I said in my book on psychedelic rock, I say it's all psychedelic rock. All right. You know, we can invent myriad subgenres, but I think Spiritualized were fellow travelers with shoegaze in terms of this enormous undulating sound based on waves of overwhelming guitar and some really great use of saxophones and gospel entering the mix. In particular, I'm going to play a track from Spiritualized's 92 debut, Laser Guided Melodies, called Shine a Light. You know, the interplay between Jason Pierce, Jason Spaceman, and keyboardist Kate Radley, and this incorporation of later on blues and even like 50s rock. They famously got in huge trouble with the Elvis

0: Presley estate for incorporating a bit of Can't Help Falling in Love into one of their tunes.
1: Record
0: had to get pulled off the market. But it was great. It was great. You know, when they would lean to American, dare I say, Chicago gospel music, I never will forget their big tour where they played, you know, the infamous Albert Speer Cathedral of Lights, incredibly blinding white spotlights pointing toward the sky. They surrounded their stage, the Riviera Theater, with those lights.
1: I remember that show.
0: And it was as if they were playing in a cathedral of light.
1: Yeah.
0: And I asked Jason years later, we said, you never did that on tour again. We all went broke, mate. We lost money on that.
1: Yeah, I believe it.
0: An incredible live band, an incredible band on record. I don't think they've ever recorded a bad note. Spiritualized, Shine a Light.

0: spiritualized. I never saw a bad spiritualized show. Yeah, but the one with the lights was the one.
1: That was amazing. Jason Pierce is a genius. He's one of the great artists of the last few decades, I think. Underrated band, I think, in the shoegaze genre, Catherine Wheel. And again, shoegaze adjacent, perhaps, but I embrace them fully as a member of that league where they would play this music and it would take you somewhere else. You would get lost in it. The thing that made them a little bit different than some of the other more celebrated shoegaze bands like My Bloody Valentine was, the vocals. Rob Dickinson, he was a cousin to Iron Maiden's Bruce Dickinson.
0: I love that footnote, yes.
1: Yes, and Iron Maiden's an underrated metal band. I mean, they're
0: Run to the Hills.
1: But Rob was coming from a different sense. You know, I asked him about, what's it like? I mean, you're sort of affiliated with this guy from Iron Maiden. We're nothing alike, but we both can sing, and Rob could sing. And besides Rob's voice, they also had this the riffs. You know, it's kind of like Jimmy Page, you know, Led Zeppelin, just riff factory kind of stuff. So they were splitting the difference between shoegaze and post-punk. The vocals were a little more upfront. The hooks and melodies took on this epic scale. And then they would have this just these big washes of guitar. Black Metallic, 7 minutes of glorious noise. Mm. One pundit called it the shoegaze stairway to heaven. I'm not sure if that's a diss or a compliment. It's probably meant as a compliment, but some people may say, oh, that doesn't sound great. I got to tell you, anytime I put on Black Metallic, I am transported. I just love this song. It's from the Ferment album that they put out in 1992, Catherine Wheel with Black Metallic on Sound Opinions.

0: That is Black Metallic from Catherine Wheel.
1: You know, probably another 6-7 key bands we could have mentioned, Greg. We didn't even get to the Too Pure label. Mm-hmm. Bands like Laika, right?
0: Oh, yeah.
1: Named after the first cosmonaut, the dog. But we wanted to give you a sense, listeners, of where this stuff started circa 1991. And now we're going to take you to the present when we come back on Sound Opinions.

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1: Welcome back to Sound Opinions. I'm Jim DeRogatis. My partner is Greg Kot, and we are reveling in the genre known as shoegaze. We gave you a taste of some of the, what we consider the classics. Now we're going to bring things up to the present day. We're going to start by bringing in producer Andrew Gill. Andrew, give us, you and Alex and Max keep track, like my mentions of Brian Eno, of how often we mention shoegaze. And it is a ridiculous amount of time, isn't it?
2: It is, yeah. But I don't think you guys have ever mentioned this band. And this band was around close to the first wave, but they have continued as a ongoing concern, just released an EP this year. And I think that their stature is higher now than it was back then because they've influenced so many of the current bands. The band I'm talking about is Starflyer 59, and they put out their first album in 1994, formed in 1993, so like a little after the first wave was well underway. So it's a project that really centers around one guy, Jason Martin, a guy who grew up in Riverside, California, and he had some early bands with his older brother, Ronnie Martin. The two of them had a group called Dance House Children when they were like teenagers. And then the first record of Starflyer 59 came out in 1994 on Tooth and Nail Records, which is better known for, you know, Under Oath and MXPX and all the Christian punk rock kind of stuff, heavy music, right? But they were just in the right place when Tooth and Nail was starting and were one of the first bands signed to that label. So the first album, 1994, Silver, is very much in the pocket of My Bloody Valentine worshiping, just straight by the numbers, shoegaze. And since 1994, they've put out an album at least every 3 years, sometimes more. They've almost got 20 albums at this point. Wow. Many, many EPs, a lot of side projects. The first album was technically self-titled, but its album, the cover was monochrome Silver. The second album is the one that everybody that's a shoegaze head reveres, and it is known as Gold, but it was also self-titled. It just had a gold cover instead.
1: Okay.
2: Just plain gold. And so the song I want to play is off of that record. And this is where the Beach Boys kind of influence. You referenced Beach Boys with Kevin Shields. And, you know, being from Southern California, I think Jason Martin came at it very honestly as well. And he started incorporating that kind of reverb-soaked lead lines as well as the walls of sound. And so this song that I have alternates between those sounds, kind of a very 50s pop sort of chord structure, but then heavy, heavy choruses. And some of their later albums would go all the way into Pet Sounds and leave behind the heavy distortion. Then some projects would be all heavy distortion. So they kind of go back and forth now throughout their discography. They have rabid, rabid fans that will pay hundreds of dollars for their vinyl. Fortunately, I bought some back in the 90s, so I'm holding on to that for my kids' college.
1: Nothing beats being there the first time around. Yeah.
2: Right. So this is, depending on where you look to stream it, Do You Ever Feel This Way or Do You Ever Feel That Way? But it's from the Gold record, their second self-titled release from 1995.

Do you ever feel this way? Starflyer 59, Andrew Gill, nicely helping us span the original shoegaze movement and the present. Starflyer 59 still going strong. Greg, I played this next band I'm going to highlight for the first time last year as a buried treasure, Greg, Los Mundos from Monterrey, Mexico. Their original self-titled debut had been reissued. That's how I discovered them. But talk about prolific, as Andrew was talking about with Starflyer 59. There are more than a dozen Los Mundos releases since 2011. It's a prolific band that started out as a duo, Luis Angel Martinez and Alejandro Chivo Elizondo. They are now a quartet. And, you know, having been introduced to that self-titled debut, I've been listening to them ever since. I have now listened to 13 or 14, well more than a dozen. Some are EPs, it's hard to keep track. Some are reissues. But their last album is every bit as good as their first. Released in late 2024, Máquinas en Movimiento. All right. And I'm going to play a track called Explosión Sónica. They both of the O's have the accent over them. Okay. And what is this? This is, if you crossed My Bloody Valentine and spiritualized, the track is going between pure noise explosion and mellow reaching for the heavens, spiritual psychedelia, back and forth. Los Mundos only sing in Spanish. They don't care if you understand what they're talking about. But, you know, again, shoegaze is about the atmosphere, and the vocals sit in the mix as one other element. You know, you don't have to understand. There are exceptions. You mentioned a couple of great songwriters. I love this band. I've yet to find a track in that vast discography that has disappointed me. Here's Los Mundos, Explosión Sónica.

0: Explosión Sónica. You can't come up with a better shoegaze song title, right?
1: Yeah, yeah. You know, when you'd played them originally, I went back and checked them out because I loved it. Extremely prolific.
0: Yeah.
1: They keep releasing records, which I love. And also, there's some doom metal kind of influences in some of the stuff they're doing as well. You know, it's definitely a cool variation on that original sound that they were inspired by. I'm going to go to a band that's also influenced by shoegaze, obviously, from that shoegaze hotbed, Sacramento, California.
0: Mm.
1: And I owe it to, I got a hat tip to Jack Rabid, our friend from New York. The Big Takeover has been his zine since like 1980.
0: And he's a huge shoegaze fan.
1: He's a huge shoegaze fan, and he tipped me to Soft Science with his reviews and writing about them. He's been on it from the start. As I said, 2009, vocalist Katie Haley, alongside twin brothers Matt and Ross Levine. They combined that shoegaze, 90s shoegaze sound with some jangle pop.
0: Mm.
1: So they've got the hooks with the sound, the heavy guitars. Still going strong. Their fifth album is coming out this year. But I love their 2018 record, Maps. That's the one where they sort of burst into the open for me. Jack raved about it, and I loved it too. I think it was in my top 10 that year, top 20. Track from Maps is called Undone, from Soft Science on Sound Opinions.

0: That is Soft Science, a great newish shoegaze band from Sacramento, from a 2018 album called Maps.
1: You know, again, I'm going to emphasize, Greg, that the co-ed nature of shoegaze is inspiring, especially given that these are gearheads, okay?
0: Yeah.
1: You know, you don't play as much as I do, but if you've ever had the misfortune into going into that national guitar store chain that I shan't name on a Saturday, right? And the amount of testosterone and the boys playing with pedals and gear and, you know, it's ridiculous, right? So these are very serious musicians who are devoted to creating new sounds, mm-hmm. but without any of that distasteful muso collector, mm-hmm. I've got this, you don't kind of mm-hmm. attitude, right?
0: Right.
1: Samira Winter, born and raised in Curitiba, Brazil, doesn't come to the U.S. until college, attends college in Los Angeles, and then moves on to California, where she puts together the band Winter. It's a quartet. It has been going for the for five studio albums now. The latest just came out in August of last year, Adult Romantics, R-O-M-A-N-T-I-X.
0: Mm-hmm.
1: Right? Samira is obviously influenced vocally by what bands like Lush were doing when Kate would sing in Spiritualized, and also obviously by the guitars, and the guitars are just amazing. Only in shoegaze do you get a song title like this, Hide-A-Lullaby, from Adult Romantics by the band Winter, its leader, Samira Winter.

0: Samira Winter, her band Winter, Hide a Lullaby. Now, you know, some people would say, well, this is just indie rock. This is just spacey indie rock. Other people say dream pop is a name that has been, I guess because shoegaze has become so ubiquitous. Again, you know, enough with the slicing and dicing. This is wonderful guitar-driven psychedelic music.
1: Yeah, absolutely. In that vein, Low Tide from Melbourne, Australia. This band's been going strong since 2008. Again, led by a woman, Lucy Buckeridge, on bass and vocals, and a guitarist named Gabriel Lewis. Those have been the primary members of this band. Handful of singles, an EP, just two albums. Everyone is fantastic. They're at the dreamier end of the shoegaze spectrum, a very textured sound, but melodies within that sound. It's easy to lose yourself in this. They're sort of like an iteration of Slow Dive, but I think the songwriting, at least from what I've heard, is really strong. Slow Dive didn't put such an emphasis on the song so much early on, but this band has been consistently great from that standpoint. Again, super underrated, you know, but man, they've been making great music for a long time. They put out an LP called Southern Mind in 2018 that I especially love, and here's a track from it called Elizabeth Tower from Low Tide on Sound Opinions.

That's a little bit of Low Tide from Australia, a track called Elizabeth Tower. When we return, we're going to play some more of our recent shoegaze favorites. And now we're going to look at how the genre has evolved and influenced other styles. That's in a minute on Sound Opinions.

0: Welcome back to Sound Opinions. I'm Greg Kot. He is Jim DeRogatis. This week, it's all about shoegaze. And before we get to our final picks, we're going to explore how that sound made its way into other genres. Max Hatlam is going to lead us off. Max, you are the king of alternative. You know, if we're on a theme, you're going to give us the left of the dial deep cuts.
1: That's right.
0: What do you got for us?
1: Yeah, so I wanted to take this opportunity to talk about some of the genres that spawned from shoegaze or took influence from it. So I actually discovered the shoegaze sound in a different place. In the early 2010s, it was my heyday of heavy music. I was steeped in everything punk and metal. But suddenly these bands I was listening to started using effects pedals and adopting shoegaze staples like big walls of sound, huge distorted guitars, and overall like the sense of atmosphere in space. And I think that last part is the most important, because obviously like heavier bands don't need shoegaze to show them how to be loud or distorted or to like obscure their vocals. I think there's like already some connective tissue there. But what shoegaze brought was like a different way of using that noise, not just for the sake of heaviness, but to create a texture and just like a, I don't know, like a bigger sound. I think what really grabbed me about that was that the bands I was listening to started sounding more emotionally rich. The music still had intensity to it. That was what I was coming to it for, but it wasn't just angry anymore. It was like melancholy and often quite beautiful. So pretty quickly that influence started getting codified with genre names, like hybrid names like doomgaze and blackgaze. One record that really grabbed me at the time was Tunnel Blanket by This Will Destroy You, who on their first few albums and EPs were more of like a post-rock band in the vein of Explosions in the Sky. I mean, you could easily picture their songs as like a soundtrack in an indie film or something. But then Tunnel Blanket was just this overwhelmingly heavy and atmospheric album, pulling from elements of doom metal and shoegaze. So here is just a tiny bit of this 10-minute track called Little Smoke by This Will Destroy You.

0: just a taste. Cruel to only give us just seconds of a 10-minute track, Max. But, you know, so these guys are what would you consider? What have those critics called these guys?
1: Well, they've called themselves doom gays, actually.
0: Oh, they're doom gays. Okay.
1: Yeah.
0: Because I've also read new gays, black gays, grunge gays, and I've even heard witch house connected to. You know, I want to know. I've always joked with Carmel on the rare occasions when we've painted a room in our house. Who has the job of sitting there and coming up with paint names? Have you ever? You just moved house recently, Max, right?
1: Uh-huh.
0: Like, go to the hardware store and look at the names they dream up for different paint
2: colors. It's insane.
0: It's not white, you know. It's like dovetail eggshell,
1: right?
0: You know,
1: right.
0: Or something like. Who comes up with these genre names?
1: Oh man, probably the same person that's coming up with the scent names for like candles and perfumes and all that stuff.
0: Exactly, that's got to be good work. Although now it's probably AI.
1: Yeah, probably. So yeah, This Will Destroy You. That was one of my first experiences with shoegaze. But around that same time, something similar was happening at the other extreme end of metal with black metal bands who are famous for like blast beats, tremolo picking, screamed vocals.
0: And a little bit of a classical knowledge.
1: I'm glad you brought that up. I actually was going to mention that and then thought it was maybe not relevant. But yeah, black metal took a lot of influence from classical. So then bands also started taking influence from shoegaze, like the atmospheric qualities, and combining them with that intensity. And this became known as black gaze, very creatively. This allegedly started with a few French bands called Alceste and Lantelos. But it was really popularized by the band Deaf Heaven on their 2013 release Sunbather. It is a pretty defining example of a band rooted in a heavier sound, adopting elements of shoegaze in a very cool way. The influence on the melodies themselves, I think, is what sets the album apart. Because, like, Deaf Heaven and black metal bands in general, it's just a darker sound overall.
0: Yeah.
1: But Sunbather gets to this almost euphoric place where it's like almost joyful, which I know is sacrilegious for black metal purists. But when I think about shoegaze's legacy, this is a big part of it for me, seeing it show up in these other genres. It's not just that bands kept making shoegaze, but it became like a tool in the tool belt for all kinds of musicians. So I'll wrap up this little tangent here by playing a little bit of Sunbather by Deaf Heaven.

0: Deaf Heaven, a little taste of the song Sunbather. Thanks, Max Hatlam. I think Max is generally as dubious of sub-genres as you and I are, Craig. But you know, especially when a band embraces the name themselves, everybody's trying to set themselves apart.
1: Well, the Deaf Heavens had consistent issues with, you know, fan bases arguing that they're not what they say they are. But yeah, they sort of slip between genres. I think they're a great band, and I would agree with you, Max, that Sunbather is a fantastic record. Somebody asked me to do a piece on the best new metal bands, not new metal as a genre, but like what were the best new bands that were playing metal in that around the time the Sunbather came out, and I included that record in that list, and I got so much push. You know, oh, they're not metal. They're not a metal band. You know, well, they're metal, and they're a little doom, and they're a little shoegaze. You know what they remind me of a little bit? There's, and obviously there's a way more popular band, but Deftones kind of fall in the same category for me. Mm. They do that metal thing, but with that shoegazy kind of atmosphere, and I think that's a really cool sound.
0: Well, I've got one more pick for you, Greg, and I gotta pay homage to Jack Rabbit of Big Takeover as well, because that's where I first read about the band Slow Crush from Leuven, Belgium. Again, so we've covered bands from Melbourne, Monterey, Mexico, a band with Brazilian roots. Right. I'm going to Belgium now. Shoegaze is truly a worldwide phenomenon. Slow Crush came together in 2017. Again, it's a co-ed quartet. They are on their third album as of 2025. And again, nodding to Max and the cross-pollination with metal, you know, they've toured with the Bay Area band Pure Hex and the so-called fairy doom metal band Faytooth. So Slow Crush fits in. All of these bands, I think, are breaking down or merging genre boundaries. I really liked the Thirst album that came out last year by Slow Crush. I'm going to play a song from it called Cherry, and I don't care how many different genres or subgenres you want to cite here. It's just good.

0: Slow Crush Cherry. Good stuff.
1: Yeah, that is great stuff. There's so many bands we could have been discussing in this segment here, and we couldn't get to all of them, obviously. I just want to shout out to Wild Honey from Baltimore, Jetstream Pony from the UK, A Place to Bury Strangers from New York City, Besnard Lakes, who have been on the show from Montreal, are contemporary shoegaze in a lot of ways. But I'm going to bring it home to Chicago with the band Pink Frost, formerly known as Apteka. They've been one of my favorite bands since they formed. They put out a bunch of records, more than a decade now. They're fronted by vocalist and guitarist Adam Lucas. Much like Max's picks, these guys are heavier than your typical shoegaze. There's some metal influences there. More dynamic structurally, the loud, quiet contrasts, and more variety in the songwriting. The other thing that Max said that I picked up on, the emotionally rich vocals. There's a sense of yearning and passion that it's more out front in the way Apteka approaches shoegaze.
2: So almost emo gaze.
1: Yes. Yes,
2: emo
1: gaze. We just coined a new sound.
2: My sound opinions.
1: We've got subgenres within subgenres. But still those dense thicket of guitars, I think the atmosphere being as important as hooks, they've still got that that sound down in a perfect way. I think their 2015 album, Gargoyle Days, is one of the most shoegaze-y influenced releases in their entire catalog, and they've returned to it recently. But Gargoyle Days was the LP that did it for me. And here's a track called Striking Violet by Pink Frost on Sound Opinions.

0: Striking Violet by Pink Frost. That wraps up our chat about shoegaze then and now. But as always, we want to hear from you. 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Mr. Cott, what do we have on the show next week?
1: Next week, Jim, a real treat. We're going to revisit our conversation with Courtney Barnett. She was just emerging from Australia, you know, and to see Courtney there playing her music solo, with an acoustic, I think, right?
0: Was
1: an acoustic guitar?
0: Yeah.
1: And an interview. It was a terrific moment for the show, and I hope for Courtney. 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
0: Thanks, as always, to that loyal Patreon community, especially Karen Fitch McLean from Los Angeles, California, who listens to KXLU. This episode of Sound Opinions was produced by Alex Claiborne, Andrew Gill, and Max Hatlam. Our business development manager is Gary Yonker, and our social media consultant is Katie Cott.
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2: 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I'm Ana Maria Ser.
3: And I'm Felix Contreras.
2: Since you left, I'm in the first chair. I am first chair host.
3: So do I get to say, let the chisme begin?
2: Exactly.
3: Oh, I missed my cue. The chisme this week is new music. You know, I was very busy doing another project on the Grateful Dead with Isabella Gomez Sarmiento. All this really great music from over the summer has accumulated. We're almost done with the summer. And the music just kept coming in left and right. So I'm going to get right to it. I think you're first this week.
2: Okay. So this is a song that I brought on actually last week, but you missed it. So I'm bringing it on again because I wanted to make sure that you heard it. In Mexico City recently, there was a Fred Again. Are you familiar with Fred Again, Felix?
3: Yes.
2: Oh, my God. Amazing. Yeah. Okay. So Fred Again, really big electronic artist, collaborated with Latin Mafia, which is one of the most exciting on the rise, kind of experimental electronic sounds from Mexico.
3: You've played them.
2: I have played them. Wow, you're so ubicado, Felix. So I'm going to play you a song from this new album that they did together and then explain it to you. This song is called, come on. Please.

0: they're using the voices as percussion for the rhythm.
1: Which is traditionally something that Latin Mafia has done. I mean, they're a group of three brothers, right? So that's kind of their strength. We've talked about brothers on the show before, siblings, and how they kind of have this fluidez with how they create together. And that's something that has worked in their project since its inception. And then you take an artist like Fred again, who uses vocals also as a tool, but in a different way, where he takes voices and he kind of like contorts and plays with them and pulls from the world. So then to see them collaborate together, I was really curious when I saw that they were going to do something together, because it wasn't clear to me how it would work, but it works really nicely. And the fun thing about it, Felix, so it was the three brothers, it was Fred again, and then it was also his brother. So it was five brothers making a record together.
0: Wow.
1: Yeah.
0: Cool.
1: And then they brought together, so that song was with Brian Eno, which is long, long, long time.
0: Wait. Brian Eno produced that track?
1: Brian Eno was on that track, yeah.
0: Oh my God. He's the pioneer, founder of ambient music.
1: Exactly. That's the really cool thing, is that basically with this album, they brought on all these really interesting collaborators. I want to play you one song specifically called Mabe.

0: So what was really cool to me about this track is Mabe historically, like, you have seen Mabe live. Every time I've seen Mabe live, most of the time,
1: Mabe Frate from Guatemala,
0: the amazing Guatemalan cello. She's known for her cello, which you actually do hear her cello in multiple places on this album, which also amazing for her. I mean, she was on the Blood Orange record. Like, she's been really interestingly incorporated in a lot of big albums in the past year. But more than that, something she always does is she plays with pedals, she plays with her vocal, she uses her vocal, she distorts it, like when she's in these really small live music settings. It's always different, it's always a little improvised, and she uses it to surround her cello. And so to take that out, isolate it, and then put it onto a track with Latin Mafia and Fred again was like brain explosion. It was really exciting to me to see this record come out.
1: Okay, I'm going to go look for it. I'm going to listen to the whole thing. I'm going to make a playlist around it, I'm sure.
0: Of course you are. Oh my God, that's when you know. I love it. That was a couple of songs from the new Fred Again Latin Mafia record called 9 Months and 50 Hours.
1: Okay, I've got something from a band called Dos Santos. And this is a band that I've been following for a very, very long time. It's their first new album in 5 years. They're from Chicago. They're what I call a cumbia jam band. Okay. I first saw them in South by Southwest around 2014, 2015. I can't even remember. Their new record is coming out at the end of August. It's called Es Amor. This is a track called Money Gun.

0: Okay, you know, from the beginning, these guys have been, like I said, a cumbia jam band. But they, what they do, though, is they mix it up. There's like psychedelic cumbia from Peru. Mm. There's roots cumbia from Colombia that they do. There's also Mexican cumbia. Mm. So there's all these different adaptations of the cumbia groove that they specialize in. And they were one of the earliest groups to use cumbia in the indie scene as a means of identity. Right? So, like I said, they've been playing for a while. And so they were always using the cumbia. And then they mix in. They do son jarocho. They do funk. They do jazz.
1: What's their relationship to all these different types of cumbia? Because I think that that's an interesting point you bring up, Felix. So many people talk about cumbia. You've talked about cumbia as this unifier, as this universal thing in Latin America. But really, it is a super nuanced, despite it being the same, very different, depending on where it comes from and who's using it. And so it's hard, I think, to find a band that can properly blend different varietals of cumbia to make something cohesive. And this sounds cohesive and beautiful, so I'm wondering what their makeup is that makes them capable of that.
0: They are various ethnic backgrounds, based in Chicago. I think there's a Puerto Rican percussionist. I think there's a Puerto Rican member. Alex Chavez is the leader of the band. He's a guitar player and lead vocalist. He is an anthropologist. He's got his PhD in anthropology, so he studied all this stuff, right? This is like his ongoing PhD thesis or whatever, right? Okay, so here's the backstory. So he studied all this music. He's a very, very talented guitar player. Like when I saw them live back then, just long jams, great leads you can hear, and drawing from all these different traditions. So I had a beer with them when I met them years ago, and I had a beer with Alex. This is a sidebar. All right, and it goes to how he's dedicated himself to his studies. I was talking to him. He's from West Texas. He did his undergrad, his master's, and his PhD at the University of Texas in Austin. And one of his mentors and one of his professors was the late Dr. Manuel Peña, who is an expert on norteño, cumbia. He's an expert on music from Mexico in different forms. Remember I told you years ago that I taught the music of Mexico and Southwest at Fresno State, like in the 90s? I was teaching Manuel Peña's class.
1: No.
0: No, because he took leave from Fresno State to go to UT Austin to get his PhD. Because Manuel Peña's an old friend of mine, right? He was an old friend. And so when I met Alex Chavez, we were talking, blah, blah, blah. He says, oh, I studied with Dr. Manuel Peña. I said, I'm no Manuel Peña. He from when I was a freshman in college. And I've even played with him a few times. So yeah, it was like full circle. And it makes sense because the dedication that he and the rest of the band put into the son jarocho, the funk, the jazz, it just comes naturally to them. So to answer your question, it's just part of, their existence, part of their life, and it's part of their own identity.
1: But I think that is a key point, the academic background there, because we've talked about people who study academia or spend time in that world and then try to incorporate that in their music in a lyrical way or in a conceptual way. And I think that this specifically is a really beautiful, light touch, but authentic way to do it, right? To study and understand the diversity of these sounds and then incorporate that musically, rhythmically into what you're doing is really, I think it works quite well.
0: And in this case with Dos Santos, yeah. I've been a big fan of them, like I said, since I met him at South By. Dr. Alex Chavez. Alex also teaches at Notre Dame, where my son went to school, so I know that they've had some connections there. So yeah, like, it's nice to hear from them, and I'm really excited that they have a new record coming out. The new record's called Es Amor, and the band is Dos Santos.
1: Okay, so this next track album that I'm going to play you, you're going to recognize. Absolute songwriting legend, Mexican El David Aguilar, has a new record. And it's really interesting. I want to play you this first track. It's called Estefania, not Stephanie.

0: This guy is
1: one of the most prolific romantic songwriters of Latin America today. And he releases his new record and he's like, I need help with my English. I want to write you a love song about doing normal things.
0: It's
1: brilliant. Actually.
0: It is brilliant. It's brilliant. It is brilliant. It is brilliant. I have never heard anything like that. And it's just such a great idea.
1: I mean, he's written, like, to contextualize, he's kind of one of those, like, famous industry or famous
0: underground,
1: like everyone who knows exactly, everyone who knows, you know, either makes music or knows really well, kind of like the Latin American songwriting scene, is absolutely knows who he is.
0: Yeah.
1: But he's secretly behind some of the best, biggest, beautiful, flowery, poetic romance songs, and then his record is Estefania, not Stephanie.
0: And he's like, he's reading, like, I went to the supermarket. I love this.
1: And that is, you know, the beauty of someone like Enel David is he spent so many years writing.
0: Mm-hmm.
1: He's so aware of, oh, what makes a good song? What makes people like a song? The craft has been mastered. And
0: craft,
1: so what do you
0: is the
1: do?
0: Good word, right.
1: Yeah, what do you do once you've mastered the craft? Well, you play with it.
0: Right.
1: Because now you know how to make a love song that everyone's going to die for, but that's not interesting to you anymore. What you want to do is play with form and play with, you know, all the different ways that someone could make a song that aren't necessarily about, like, how can I convince everyone to love? Like, he didn't make that song because it's going to go viral or because, you know, a million people are going to hear it. He made it because that's his art.
0: It's almost like, you know, like an intellectual exploration of how he deconstructs the songwriting process
1: mm-hmm.
0: to the most simplest form.
1: Mm-hmm.
0: Like, he just wrote this. Even like, it's
1: chorus,
0: like listening to a text.
1: Or that, as you're building up to the chorus and he does this, he like breaks the form a little bit,
0: yeah.
1: But still make, because that part where he's talking about his English,
0: yeah,
1: because I need help with my English, and it almost doesn't fit. Like, he's almost making it a bad song. You know
0: right,
1: what I mean?
0: Right,
1: like, he
0: exactly.
1: almost breaks it so much that you're like, yeah. Is he going to get there? Is this going to work as a song? But because he's him, he can. It's almost like jazz. It's like taking the wrong note, but as a songwriter, right?
0: Making it right.
1: And making it right. Like, he's so good at what he does that he can take the wrong structure and he's like, but let me make it sound good.
0: Yeah.
1: Amazing.
0: Amazing. Jinx. Man, awesome. Good call, man.
1: Amazing. That is El David Aguilar's new record, Vigente.
0: I'm going to stop saying time for jazz because
1: because
0: let's just consider it a regular part of the alt Latino musical diet. Okay, so it's,
1: I'm sorry, are you just, you're just making declarations?
0: I'm just
1: here?
0: Making declarations because
1: I thought I was first chair.
0: No, I'm making declarations because I have a new album from saxophonist Miguel Zenon, who's from Puerto Rico, and pianist Luis Perdomo, who's from Venezuela. They have three albums of jazz explorations of the bolero. And the albums have been called El Arte de Bolero. We're up to volume 3. This is their take on the classic Verdad Amarga, Bitter Truth.

0: You know, that's my thing these days, is jazz musicians from Latin American, Caribbean countries, even Spain, that are interpreting jazz through their own cultural lens. Mm. And I mean,
1: these days,
0: it's,
1: that's been your thing since the beginning of time.
0: Well, it's more so because I think it's hitting critical mass these days. Mm. There's a lot more musicians. I played the young woman from Uruguay a couple weeks ago. But Miguel Zenon has been doing it almost from the beginning when he started his career. I think going back to 2005, he's always had that. He's,
1: why do I know that name?
0: Miguel Zenon? Because he's
1: everywhere.
0: Yeah. He's Puerto Rican. He's been doing a lot of stuff. A lot of the musicians, the younger musicians in Puerto Rico that you've known and met, they've either studied with him or know about him. Mm. So yeah, he's a big deal. So, and I've been talking about this on the show about how, yeah, well, it's the Latin American songbook. But what I wanted to do this time was let's go through, let's play that introduction again. Let's hear Miguel Zenon playing that melody with Luis Perdomo underneath. And then I want to play like these other versions from different countries so you can see how one song takes on different identities based on the musician and the culture in the country. So this, again, we're going to hear Miguel play that beautiful melody of the song Verdad Amarga. Okay, Mexican composer Consuelo Velázquez, remember that name, wrote this in the early 40s, and this is what it sounded like when Mexican vocalist María Luisa Landín recorded it shortly after and made it a hit in Mexico.

kind of a big band setup, all that stuff. In Cuba, it sounded like this when Pablo Milanés made a version in the Cuban feeling style. Yo!

0: Mira, everything that's old is new again.
1: Wow.
0: Right? Again, Miguel Zenon and Luis Perdomo have amassed 3 volumes of these songs. These are songs that, like this one here, like we just heard, resonate throughout the Spanish-speaking world. The boleros were born in Cuba, but they're everywhere. And that's an example. This album is just full of these things. And side note, Consuela Velasquez, she wrote Bésame Mucho también.
1: I know that, and I actually said it on last week's show.
0: Oh, okay. Well, I'm sorry. That shows I didn't.
1: Because
0: I haven't listened
1: yet.
0: Because
1: you know what else she did? She wrote a bunch of songs on Cole Español for Nat King Cole.
0: I have to listen to the show. I'm sorry.
1: Outed. You have to listen to the show.
0: Outed. Outed. That was the song Verdad Amarga from Miguel Zenon and Luis Perdomo from the album El Arte de Bolero, which is coming out on August 28th.
1: Okay, so we're going electronic experimental again.
0: Mexican. Oh my gosh, let's go.
1: This is a duo, Manolo Cabrera and Hugo Lara. The name of the duo is Ros. They've established themselves, honestly, as a pretty big force. Again, like I said, there's not necessarily this most robust, abundant Mexican electronic scene, but they've been doing it. This is their debut album, Se Está Haciendo Tarde, and this song is called Daytona.

0: You recognize that voice, Felix? Let me help you.
1: Okay, well, I'm going to need more help than that. Who is it?
0: Peso Pluma.
1: Get out of here.
0: Peso Pluma, who has more and more been exploring other spaces. But that's the thing that I love about these guys is they really do very successfully kind of like bring artists into a different context. And they do it quite well. I'm going to play you another song. It's called...

0: That was a couple tracks from the new Rose album, Se Está Haciendo Tarde.
1: Okay, I've been dying to share this with you since we started the show, because the next track I have is an artist that, again, uses the voice as an instrument in the studio and in live performances. This is an artist, she calls herself La Zorra Zapata. She's from Lima, she's based in Mexico. I didn't know her before, but I'm glad I know her now. She's got an album called I Love You Baby. We're going to hear Échame a mí la culpa.

0: I mean, I don't know, right? Like, these two Mexican dudes doing, like, this kind of interesting gospel electronic thing that switches it up to sound very, like, American trap. While most of this record is actually them playing with, like, sonidero cumbia styles, it's just a lot of... They're playing.
1: Yeah.
0: They're playing, and it's working.
1: Sonic landscapes, man.
0: I know. There's no rules anymore.
1: For right. There are no more rules.
0: You just do it.
1: That's what makes this job so great, man. It's like finding this stuff. Are you kidding? And sharing it with everybody? There are no rules, man.

0: She almost has a Julieta Venegas tone to her.
1: Okay, yeah, and she does. And in other tracks, she does this layering thing, and it's sort of very, it reminds you of like Lucelena Mendoza from Ilabamba, but more specifically,
0: very experimental in her affectations, I would say.
1: And she very much sounds like Juana Molina from Argentina, who's
0: totally.
1: Like, who's very, very well known for that, and we've loved her on Alt Latino for a long time. The whole record is full of all of these great sonic sensibilities, these great cover songs from a lot of different artists from a lot of different countries. Again, the artist is La Zora Zapata. The album is called I Love You Baby. It's already out, so go check it out. You have been listening to Alt Latino from NPR Music. Our audio editor is Noah Caldwell.
0: The executive producer of NPR Music is Saraya Mohammed.
1: Sonali Mehta is executive director. I'm Felix Contreras.
0: And I'm Ana Maria Sayer. Send us an email.
1: Say more than that. If you like what you heard, send us an email.
0: Send us an email.
1: Just stay in touch with us. We really love to hear from you guys.
0: Only.
1: Yeah.
0: Felix doesn't have a lot of friends.
1: AltLatino@NPR.org.
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3: 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I'm Robin Hilton. I am here with NPR Music's Tom Heisinger. Hey, Tom.
4: Hey, Robin.
3: So, Tom, every other week or so on the show, we like to update our running list of the year's best new songs, and that's what we're doing on this episode.
4: Mm-hmm.
3: I know you brought some stuff. I actually don't know what it is yet, and I have some stuff I'm pretty excited about. Should I just kick things off?
4: Yeah, here? It's your show. Yeah. You've got the prerogative.
3: It's
4: so
3: my
4: go,
3: deal
4: go right
3: here.
4: Ahead.
3: It's my deal here.
4: It's your deal.
3: Well, anyone who listens to the show knows that I ride or die for Weezer, the band Weezer. And I get no end of grief from people for this. I think they're, I mean, well, I don't know. Are you, have you spent any time with Weezer? Are you a Weezer fan or ever even really listened to them?
4: Not really.
3: No. Do you know any of them? Like, do you listen to the early stuff or did that
4: not
3: miss you? Didn't,
4: yeah. Really?
3: Okay. That's,
4: I mean, this is 90s, right?
3: Right. We're no, talking. I mean, that's kind of your era.
4: I've got a big hole in the 90s because I was mainly, in the 90s, I was listening to mostly classical music and conjunto music because I lived in the southwest of the United States then.
3: Okay. Well, yes, the 90s, but I mean, they have not stopped putting out records for the past 30
4: I saw the Tiny Desk.
3: Yes, so they're still making great music. And the long and the short of it is, very classic story for bands like this that have been around a long time. They put out their first couple of records. They were amazing. Legions of fans. But mm-hmm. then as they continued to put out records, those fans soured. But this is a narrative that the band is very much aware of.
4: Ah.
3: And they've addressed it off and on different songs. But in all of the different ways that they've addressed this over the years, I don't think they've ever done it as directly or as well as they do on this new song that they just dropped. It's a song called CEO.
4: Okay.
3: And I'll play it here, and we can talk about it afterwards. But anyone who knows the band's debut album, the Blue Album from 1994, will immediately recognize this new song, CEO, as a direct homage to one of their most popular songs of that era, a song called Undone, or the Sweater Song.

0: can't help it, man. I just love that those power chords. The
1: yeah, nice guitar solo in there.
0: I mean, I love this sound so much. So if you probably, I guess you don't know the song "Undone,"
1: no.
0: or the sweater song. So begins very much the same way with a sort of slower, yeah, this picked, you know, guitar line with that deadpan slacker narration at the top. And then, of course, it erupts into this power rock stadium filling right. anthem. Very, very similar. What he's reflecting on couldn't be more on the nose and obvious, lamenting the fact that, you know, I just want to play some new stuff, but I guess got to give the people what they want.
1: Well, for me, I'll be honest with you that I just really have little patience for songs that are very meta like this.
0: Oh, yeah.
1: However, this I can take a little bit easier because it's so tongue-in-cheek. It's so much fun. Yeah. And it's got some great, you know, crunchy, fuzzed-out bass and a nice rocking guitar solo. So
0: yeah.
1: This is fun. Taking itself too seriously like some others do.
0: Does this make you want to go back and listen to any other Weezer? Because I'll put a playlist together for you, man.
1: We'll get to that later.
0: Okay, well, yeah. I'm kind of with you to some extent because I have noticed a real trend lately, especially it feels like, artists writing about fame.
1: Oh, my God.
0: And just the struggle of fame and all that, and how their life is upended. And artists I love doing it too, you know, it's
1: yep.
0: just like, and I've grown a little tired of that, but yeah, this song to me, very, very ironic. I do think it's interesting. I had this moment where I was listening to it. I was like, this is my favorite Weezer right here. I love this sound so much. And then I thought, oh, he's giving me exactly what I want while lamenting the fact that he's got to give me exactly what I want. But I do like the band's whole catalog. I think I love this band. So many of their albums are self-titled, and then they just are identified by the color of the album. So, like, they had the blue album, the red album, there was the green album. This one is the gold album, and the song, again, is called CEO. This album from Weezer is out August 21st. This is their 9th album in just the past 6 or 7 years.
1: Wow.
0: I mean, yeah, they're cranking it out.
1: They're giving the people what they want.
0: Giving the people what they want.
1: Whether they like it or not. Well, maybe we should keep the energy up.
0: Okay.
1: Actually, it's breathless high energy, and it's a new track from the circular breathing saxophonist
0: Colin Stetson.
1: Colin Stetson.
0: Yes.
1: And, you know, he's this big, bruising, bald-headed guy who looks like a wrestler, who
0: yeah.
1: actually used to be a wrestler.
0: Oh, I didn't know that. Yeah. I had no idea that.
1: And he's played with LCD Sound System, Tom Waits, Bon Iver, Lou Reed, you name yeah. it. This time he's teamed up with this young Scottish piper, and her name is Brigia Heimbel. And they've got a new record coming out called All the Light in the World, September 11th. This track is called Dirt Dance, and
0: I love it already.
1: I'll just tell you that Colin is playing the F mezzo-soprano saxophone. That's a whole step above a standard alto. And that Brigia is playing the Scottish small pipes. These are kind of like the diminutive cousin to the better-known Highland pipes. So those are those big black ones that you see at funerals and special occasions and stuff like that. These are teeny in comparison. And together, they just produce this magnificent pulsing wall of wind.

0: We throw hyperbole around a lot on the show, but that is genuinely breathtaking.
1: Literally.
0: Just breathtaking. The longer it goes on, the more amazing it gets. I mean, yeah, so he's doing circular breathing. He never stops playing.
1: That's
0: the air.
1: Right. Technique. And, of course, pipers, they don't have to worry about that because it's a bellows-based thing. So they can go on forever, too. And this combination is just it's like a Celtic reel on steroids. I mean, it's like it's a cardio workout just listening to it.
0: For him to do that for even a few bars is kind of mind-blowing to me, but to do it for over six minutes straight.
1: And I love that, like, three-quarters of the way through, she comes in with a melody, and then he's just going on and on and on with these arpeggiated notes that are just interlocking. They're like birds taking off above her melody. It's just the music itself is so aloft, vibrating, you know, like, I don't know. It's like this ball of atoms that are like continually subdividing and just like hovering in the air.
0: Yeah.
1: There's nothing. There's really nothing like it.
0: Yeah. It's felt almost celestial in a way. All the different images that were coming to mind, one of them was stars flickering on and off and supernovas erupting and then collapsing back on themselves and everything in constant motion and at light speed.
1: And we should just say what we were just listening to. It's called Dirt Dance. Colin Stetson is the saxophonist with Breeja Heimbel as the small pipes Scottish piper, and the record is All the Light in the World, coming out September 11th. And she is just amazing. She's playing like at lightning speed, it seems, and she's taking her, you know, very traditional small Scottish pipes into a lot of otherworldly territory.
0: All right, we need to take a quick break here, but we'll have more new music for you right after this, and you're listening to All Songs Considered from NPR Music. It's All Songs Considered from NPR Music. I'm Robin Hilton. I'm here with Tom Heisinger, and we're updating our running list of the year's best new songs. Well, I have one that I thought when I first heard it was also very breathless, almost like a relentlessly catchy earworm of a song. But after hearing the Colin Stetson, maybe this isn't as breathless as I thought it was, but it's a discovery for me, an artist that goes by the name Slim Dan. Best I can tell, he's written songs and done a lot of stuff with other artists like Carly Rae Jepsen and Diplo, Sasha Alex Sloan.
1: Okay.
0: But for the past few years, he's been putting out his own work under his own name. He has a new album coming out. Slim Dan has a new album coming out later this fall called Focus Group. Focus Group. And when I first heard this lead-off single from it, I thought, you know, is this just kind of goofy? Is it just too whimsical? But the more I listened to it, the more it got its hooks into me. But see what you think. The song from Slim Dan is called Let's Start a Cult.

0: You hear it, right? I mean, it's a little goofy. It's kind of super playful.
1: Yeah, I mean, it could, as it opens, it as a pianist, you know, that might ring a bell. It just sounds like these repeating exercises, like maybe a little Clementi things or whatever that you have to work out. It sounded, to me, there was a very, you know, a childlike vibe to it, like this, just the energy of the music. I could hear it on Sesame Street or something like that. This, but also this childlike truth in the lyrics. You know, Let's Start a Cult is kind of a, the word cult has been bandied about a lot these days and usually in a pejorative connotation. But if you read the lyrics here, let's start a cult where everything's chill and we can move past this out to the hills. Come on, I'll go clean. We'll live off the fish without even trying. We'll finally get rich the way God intended for us.
0: The way God intended for us. Yeah, I mean, I think there's, again, very tongue-in-cheek, the whole song. Such an earworm, though, to me. It kind of reminded me maybe the more McCartney side of the Beatles. Like, yeah, it even has that applause at the end, like at the end of Bungalow Bill. You know, I kept thinking it's, you know, going to go into Why My Guitar Gently Weeps. But love the interplay of the piano with the electronics are just perfectly placed in there. It's like he's grabbed you by the hand and he's just sprinting through a field of flowers with you saying, let's go.
1: Well, you were practically doing that here in the studio.
0: Yes, I was. I was trying to get you going, but no, you were just very deeply listening to the song. I wondered if this song reminded you of anything specific.
1: No, the first thing it reminded me of was something, you know, like I said earlier, like really childlike, something that would not be out of order on a kid's show.
0: This is what I thought you were going to say.
1: Okay. Oh, uh-huh. That would be the Penguin Cafe Orchestra.
0: Correct. Music for a found harmonium.
1: Yeah. Right?
0: I think Slim Dan brings a harmonium in at some point in the second half, and it has this sort of pattern.
1: Right, yeah, uh-huh.
0: Well, I thought of this immediately, and I thought, oh, Tom's going to...
1: No, I love the song, and I know it very well.
0: So, very excited for this new album called Focus Group from Slim Dan. I've only just started digging into some of the stuff that he's put out, but really love what I've heard so far. This album from Slim Dan is out October 9th. But, Tom, you've got one more you want to play.
1: I do. Well, you know, since you played that little interlocking part from Penguin Cafe Orchestra, the harmonium, I think we should go next to this album called Realms from the Phaedra Ensemble. They're from the UK, and they're playing all instrumental music by Meredith Monk.
0: Okay.
1: Meredith Monk, if you don't know her, she's 83 now, the interdisciplinary artist, probably best known for her kind of extended vocal techniques, but over the last 60 years or so, she's just created this amazing body of work as a composer, a pianist, a filmmaker, a choreographer, a dancer, director, and a singer. But this is all instrumental music of Meredith Monk, and the name of the piece is called String Songs, and this track is called Phantom Strings.
0: Tom Heisinger, always a great hang. Thanks so much.
1: Oh, thanks for having me, Robin. It's always fun.
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1: In recent years, what's been making news in Texas has been front-page news around the country and sometimes the world. To understand what's really happening, it helps to have a knowledge of Texas, Texans, and the issues on the ground. Though based in Austin, the Texas Standard is really a partnership with KACU, with journalists across the state, and with the everyday Texans who support their work. To those who've become a member, our sincerest thanks.

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1: Welcome to Folk Alley, your weekly deep dive of the best in folk roots and Americana. It is I, Cindy Howes. Hello. Coming up, we'll hear new songs from Sierra Farrell, Rhiannon Giddens, Creekbed Carter Hogan, Laura Cortese, an Irishish set, and a birthday set for Eliza Gilkison. But first, we have a new collab between Steve Earle and Los Lobos. This whole scenario reminds me of a recent episode of The Daily from July 22nd. It was titled Trump's Clashing Goals, More Housing, Fewer Immigrants. Steve singing about the Mexican construction workers he worked with. This is Volver a Celaya from Steve Earle and Los Lobos.

New music on Folk Alley from The Family, a new project for Dylan LeBlanc. It features real members of his family, his dad, stepmom, and stepbrother. The sound is so good, like very Jackson Brown, Laurel Canyon, but a modern take. I feel like I like that so much, it's kind of embarrassing. Everybody Loves You Now from The Family. Staple Singers, before that, that song written in 1949 by Pete Seeger and Lee Hayes in support of the Progressive Movement, a left-wing political party, and was first recorded by The Weavers. And the Staple Singers recorded it in 1967. It's Cindy on Folk Alley. Sierra Farrell's profile has risen astronomically, from nomadic busker hitchhiking and train hopping across the country to a powerhouse in modern roots music. Here's Trying to Love You, new from Sierra Farrell.

song about doing all you can to reach your goals and dreams, possibly about Kris Kristofferson trying to break into the Nashville songwriting scene. That song released the same year that he had a huge hit in Sunday Morning Coming Down, which reached number one on the country chart for Johnny Cash in October of 1970. It's Just the Other Side of Nowhere from Kris Kristofferson, and a new song from Sierra Farrell. Coming up, birthday set for a Hollywood-born folkie. I'm Cindy Howes. This is Folk Alley.

Eliza Gilkison was born August 24th, 1950 in Hollywood, California. Her father was the very famous and beloved Terry Gilkison, who wrote songs for Disney like the Jungle Book theme. Eliza splits her time now between New Mexico and Austin, where her career really took off. She released The Dark Ages last year, and we will check out a song from that record and send our best birthday wishes to one of the greats, Eliza Gilkison. This is Impossible Dream.

Eliza Gilkison with Borderline. She achieved major career breakthrough and critical acclaim in her 50s after decades of intermittent recordings and obscurity. Her 2000 album Hard Times in Babylon served as like a re-debut, leading to Grammy nominations and an enduring respect in the Americana music community. It's Cindy Howes on Folk Alley. I first saw Creek Bed Carter Hogan open for Olive Klug, and I gotta tell you, I have never seen such a great opening act. So the music, of course, was excellent. He was so funny, able to make these traumatic experiences about growing up super religious while queer relatable with his humor. His new album is out now, Peasants Revolt, and from it, it's Icarus Again from Creek Bed Carter Hogan. All right.

Rhiannon Giddens really repping her home state of North Carolina on her new record, which is out on September 18th. She just released a cover of the North Carolina-born Elizabeth Cotton's Freight Train. And, of course, that song, Carolina Rain, talking about priorities changing as you get older. Money isn't everything, she sings. That is Rhiannon Giddens with Carolina Rain. Coming up, an Irish-ish set. I'm Cindy Howes, and you're listening to Folk Alley.

This next set features musicians that encompass that Irish sound. Truth be told, one third of these artists are not from Ireland, but definitely have the sound. We will start with this weeper from Sinead O'Connor. What is more Irish than a protest song against England? This song critiques institutional racism and police brutality in the United Kingdom by Sinead O'Connor from her 1990 album, I Do Not Want What I Haven't Got. It's Black Boys on Mopeds from Sinead O'Connor.

0: That's Anne Olivia, a Boston-based bluegrassy Celtish-ish quartet featuring Liz Simmons, Flynn Cohen, Mariel Vandersteel, and Emerald Ray. Before that, a new song from Molly Dowling, an Irish singer-songwriter who is new. This is only her second single. There's not much information about her out there, which is an impressive feat in 2026. That is a song, Loving Memory, a Personal Reflection on Profound Loss, from Molly Dowling. It's Cindy House on Folk Alley. Laura Cortese is releasing a new solo album for the first time in years. She's running a Kickstarter right now, which I just supported. She's going to have a Zoom party for anyone who pledges, and Laura throws very fun parties, FYI. From the new record, this is Face the Rain from Laura Cortese.
1: Well,

Bonnie Light Horseman wrapping up the hour with a traditional Appalachian spiritual and folk hymn, Bright Morning Stars, that was originally collected by Alan Lomax in Kentucky in 1937, sung by J.D. Vowell. So during the recording sessions, Justin Vernon, who's singing on that track, naturally walked into the space, gravitated towards the piano and microphone, and started singing, and someone must have hit record, and that's how we get that recording from Bonnie Light Horseman. Thanks a lot for listening to the show today. 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It's Folk Alley.

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4: Welcome back to another hour of Folk Alley. I'm your host, Cindy House. Coming up, a set of birthday twins. I'll give you a hint. The initials are JT and EC. We'll hear a previously unreleased John Prine song. New music from a member of Mipso, and a father and daughter played back to back. But first, I like to call Linda Ronstadt the Taylor Swift of the 70s, and this song is a prime example. Her 1975 country rock cover of Neil Young's Love's a Rose mirrors Taylor's multi-genre crossover dominance. Ronstadt ruled the 1970s charts by effortlessly bridging country, folk, and rock. Linda Ronstadt, Love's a Rose.

That's the brothers Ye Vagabonds, who have that intense familial musical connection. They grew up playing together in rural County Carlow before moving to Dublin in 2012. That's from their fourth studio album that was released earlier this year, and it is so good. We also heard from Mara Shawn Scanlon, who is also in the duo Rakish, with a fiddle tune from her latest solo album. Hi, it's Cindy House. I do love birthday twins. August 25th, very good day for musical births. In 1967, Jeff Tweedy was born, and 1954, Elvis Costello was born on that day. Let's play those birthday boys back to back. I should get a birthday horn for these occasions. I'll work on that. Let's start with Jeff Tweedy. This is Enough.

Elvis Costello, a genre chameleon. That record was massively rootsy that he released in 2009. Secret Profane and Sugar Cane, that was produced by T-Bone Burnett, also featured a bunch of renowned players of the roots genre like Jerry Douglas, Stuart Duncan, and we also heard Elvis's birthday twin, Jeff Tweedy, right before that. Coming up, we'll hear a previously unreleased John Prine song. I'm Cindy House. It's Folk Alley.

Hound Dogs, a newly curated John Prine archival release celebrating the 30th anniversary of Prine's 1995 album Lost Dogs and Mixed Blessings, assembled from original recording sessions from the era, takes alternate takes, acoustic solo performances, and the most exciting, 5 previously unreleased John Prine originals, like this one, It's World Without Love, new from John Prine.

summer. Though native to cold mountain air, she was a midnight runner, never belonged anywhere. A war going on in a seashell, searching for a place to belong. Living out her last days in a basement apartment with the curtains drawn. And I said it'd be a shame if we

That's William Prince. He just celebrated his one-year wedding anniversary and also took his wife to a Backstreet Boys concert and shared this video of her losing her mind. And she commented on the post, "Best day of my life," with like 10 exclamation points, and then wrote, "Our wedding was great too." We also heard a newly released song from John Prine, who I know is a major hero for many songwriters in the folk and folk-adjacent world, including William Prince, from the upcoming posthumous archival album Found Dogs that's out in October. The North Carolina band Mipso is currently on hiatus, and I, for one, have been patiently waiting for founding member Jacob Sharp's solo album. He's been releasing these gorgeous singles for a few years now, and folks, we have a release date, October 9th. From the new album Middle Kid, this is new from Jacob Sharp.

Amethyst Kia, proving that she is cooler than me and always will be, covering one of the coolest and most tragic songs of all time, Joy Division's Love Will Tear Us Apart, which was released originally just months after its songwriter Ian Curtis died by suicide in 1980. Amethyst says tragedy and beauty are two sides of the same coin, and this song exemplifies that. Coming up, we'll hear a couple of songs from the Brown family. I'm Cindy House, and this is Folk Alley.

Iowa's Greg Brown came from a musical family and has nurtured a musical family, which is lovely to see the family business carrying on with his kids, especially Pieta Brown. Her new album was produced by Bon Iver's S. Carey, Mike Lewis, and Pieta, recorded in Justin Vernon's studio, all very dreamy. And speaking of dreams, here is a dreamy one from the new album, Dreaming Of. This is the title track. It's new from Pieta Brown.

0: Marcarelli with a song by the late Bill Morrissey, who Mark considered a mentor. Bill took the young songwriter under his wing. He actually called Mark Grasshopper, of course, a reference to Kung Fu. Mark recently posted about the 15-year passing of Bill Morrissey and said it was clear that he left the ones who knew him best with a lot of complicated emotions. Perhaps this is inevitable when that much love is involved. Mark released Mill Towns in 2014, an album of Bill Morrissey songs. That is actually from a live record that he released in 2002. So he's been loving Bill Morrissey for a while. Right before that, another friend of Bill Morrissey, we heard Greg Brown and a new song from Greg's daughter, Pietta Brown. It's Cindy Howes. Eliza Edens took a step back from music, but just released a new track this year, and I like it very, very much. This is Leash, new from Eliza Edens.
1: I'm good.

0: That's the band led by Rick Danko with Richard Manuel and Levon Helm on backing vocals. You may have heard about some drama happening at Levon Studios, a.k.a. The Barn. A longtime shareholder has assumed control with support from Levon's widow, which removed his daughter Amy Helm from her leadership role at the studio that she's helped run for nearly a decade. We'll send our best to Amy Helm and her family. You can see more information about what's going on and send your support her way on her social media. 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
1: And I'm Jared J.B. Boyd.
2: Grammy-nominated blues man Guy Davis will be with us to deliver an installment of the Blues Hall of Fame, an exploration of the lives of the pioneers and innovators enshrined in the Blues Hall of Fame here in Memphis, Tennessee. 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This week on Beale Street Caravan, Memphis guitarist Joe Restivo returns to the program with a new record and a band full of some of the finest musicians around the city.
0: It's Joe Restivo and Friends, recorded live at the Green Room at Crosstown Arts, celebrating Joe's latest album, A Beautiful Friendship.
2: And that title there tells you quite a bit about the music that we're going to hear, because this record is about friendship and it's about mentorship. Actually, you know, when I think about this record in particular, it almost brought a tear to my eye to see the liner notes on the back written by longtime Memphis guitarist Jim Duckworth. Both Jim and Joe are DJs on WYXR 91.7 FM, a station that I co-founded, and we're so far removed from the heyday of vinyl records. When we started the station, I never would have imagined that one DJ would christen another DJ's record with liner notes and actually sign them as a WYXR DJ. It felt like the ultimate passing of the torch. It felt like the ultimate moment of mentorship. But it also really solidified for me that we're living in very precious times in Memphis where our music tradition is not reinventing the wheel. It's really just revealing how enriched and how connected we are to the people who laid the framework. Speaking of old times, Joe Restivo is really an old friend of the show.
0: That's right, JB. Joe is one of those musicians who makes it difficult when somebody asks you what kind of music he plays. Jazz is certainly part of the answer. Blues is in it. Soul and R&B are definitely in there. And rock and roll is in there, too. I can tell you, I watch him live every chance I get. And he can blend all those styles or play them all expertly independently. And just because we're talking about Joe Restivo, Memphis is a part of all of it.
2: Absolutely. You know, last time we had Joe on the show, he was promoting his record, Where's Joe? And I think that we found him. We you know, he might have been out adrift a little bit, but he always comes right on back home. So here he is, Joe Restivo, live at the Green Room at Crosstown Concourse here in Memphis, Tennessee, live on Beale Street Caravan.

0: Chris Hazleton on the organ. Mr. Kirk Smothers. Hey,
1: Mom. That was Joe Restivo and friends live at the Green Room in Crosstown Concourse here in Memphis, Tennessee, right here on Bill Street Caravan. 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

0: Johnny Ace and Big Mama waved, smiled, bowed, and headed off stage as the cheers died down. It was Christmas night, the late show, and they had one more set. Johnny opened the dressing room door and saw empty bottles scattered across the floor. Johnny's girlfriend and Big Mama's girlfriend were already there, smoking and joking, with a DJ from KCOH known as the Bellman. Johnny sat on a dressing table and threw his arm around his girl. Johnny took the vodka bottle out of the Bellman's hand and swigged. Big Mama practically snatched it right out of his mouth. Johnny pulled a pistol out of his pocket faster than Big Mama, put the bottle to her lips, pointed the gun at her, pulled the trigger. Everyone shrieked. Snap. Johnny laughed. Big Mama grabbed the gun out of his hand. "Don't you point that thing at anybody else," she told him. Big Mama popped open the revolver's chamber, spun it like a roulette wheel, and put the gun back in Johnny's hand. He snapped the chamber shut. "It don't shoot, see?" he said, and pointed it at his girl's head. Snap! Everyone was cussing and yelling. Johnny cackled. "I ain't gonna hurt anybody," he said. He looked down the barrel, pressed it to his temple, and pulled the trigger. Bang. Big Mama looked at Johnny and saw his eyes roll. He drooped, keeled sideways, and crashed to the floor. Everyone still thought he was kidding. He just lay there smirking with a penny hole in the side of his head. Then the red blood spilled out of the other side like ink. They screamed and ran. The bellman called his radio station to break the news. Somebody had to tell Mr. Roby that his biggest star was dead. Don Roby stayed home for Christmas night and left his business partner, Evelyn Johnson, to handle the money at Johnny and Big Mama's show. The duty of informing Roby of the tragedy fell to Evelyn. Big Mama came along for moral support. In the car, Evelyn clicked on KCOH. The tribute had already begun.
1: So, darling, I sing my song.
0: Don Roby opened the door. He had on red slippers and a green robe. He held a crystal tumbler full of golden liquid. Evelyn wore black patent leather heels, a tartan skirt, and white cashmere sweater. Behind her stood Big Mama Thornton. They heard KCOH crackling behind him. They stared at him. Big Mama shook her head. He could smell Big Mama's cigar smoke, Swisher Sweet. He looked up and said, "How could I have killed him? I wasn't even there." It's no accident that everyone, including his own business partner, suspected Don of having a hand in Johnny's death. He spent years deliberately building the reputation that fit right in with such a scheme. Every storyteller has a medium, from radio, TV, movies, and magazines right down to the front porch. Don Roby worked the grapevine. He knew that a power gesture travels word of mouth through a small community like the music business. Roby liked to bundle all the cash he'd make from a show at his nightclub, stuff it in a money bag, and walk it into the bank with his gun in his hand to make the deposit. When a rumor made the Houston nightlife circles about a con man getting the best of Roby in a deal, Don found the man on the street and punched him out where everyone could see. His myth reached epic heights back when he won the contract of Johnny Ace. The conquest began when Roby got a call at the Peacock Records office from a disc jockey in Memphis. The jock said, "I don't know much more about records than how to play them." Roby listened. "But I cut a song on this kid that's a guaranteed hit." The DJ went on. "I met your sales guy here at the station. He said you know how to get the thing in stores. Get it some airplay. Collect from distributors." Roby's silence unnerved the DJ. He kept talking. "I just think it'd be a heck of a thing for a white DJ and a black mogul such as yourself to go in together down there." At last, Roby spoke. "I'm a black man and a white man. I can whip your tail or outsmart you."
2: "Okay. I started a little record company

0: the DJ heard nothing more from Roby for 2 weeks. He found a fresh issue of Billboard in the lobby at work. He opened it up and flipped to a full-page ad. Don Roby proudly introduces Duke Records. The hot new R&B company debuts with the smash hit My Song by Johnny Ace. As the next issues of Billboard would attest, the ad was more like a prophecy. My Song reached number one on the R&B charts and stayed there for 2.5 months. But the DJ heard nothing from Roby. Worse yet, he received nothing from Roby, not a nickel. The DJ built up the courage to go see his silent partner in person. He walked right into the Peacock Records headquarters and into Don Roby's office. "I'm here to work," he told Roby. "I quit my job and I want to do my part for the company." Roby gave a moment's eye contact. He slid open a desk drawer. He removed a silver 45 caliber handgun. The DJ saw diamonds glinting in the grip. Roby set it down on the desk in front of himself. He slid open another drawer and he pulled out a little bundle of cash and tossed it on the desk in front of the DJ. And another. In all, Roby tossed out 10 little bundles without saying a word. He rocked back in his chair and looked the DJ in the eye and said, "You got bought out." The story got around through the small fraternity of rhythm and blues record companies, performance distributors, and radio people. Stingy distributors began to pay Roby back from records he'd shipped them years before. Don deeply appreciated the ripple effect of one powerful gesture. After Christmas night 1954, virtually everyone in the business simply said, "Johnny got bought out." Roby did nothing to clear the air. Johnny's funeral was the biggest story in the news. B.B. King and Bobby Blue Bland served as pallbearers. Mourners lined up for blocks and filed past Johnny's station wagon parked outside the church. Roby bumped into Big Mama Thornton standing over Johnny's open casket. "You sure know how to throw a funeral," she said. She tucked a bullet into the pocket on Johnny's suit and walked away. After Johnny sank beneath the soil, Don went for a golf date with a radio station general manager. "Tough break with Johnny," radio man said. "Hey, that night nearly killed me, too," Don replied as he lined up a putt. The radio man felt a drop of sympathy. Curious, he tilted his head to ask how. Don said, "I had to give 3,000 refunds when Johnny couldn't go back on." He smirked and sank his shot. "Kid picked a terrible night to die," Don said. Johnny dropped right when his new single dropped.
1: "Forever, my darling, my love will be true."
0: Roby rocked back in his desk chair. Evelyn Johnson sat across from him. He held up the new issue of Billboard and read to her. The recent death of Ace gave added impetus to what would probably have been heavy first week sales in any case. "Pledging My Love is spiraling upward at dazzling speed." Roby looked at her before completing the sentence. "Almost as popular with pop customers as with R&B. He set down the magazine. "Pop, Evelyn," he repeated. "White people are buying this record." He reclined back in his chair. "Our number one R&B hits ship maybe 50,000 a year. A pop hit ships 1 million. He pushed a piece of paper across the desk. Evelyn saw William Morris Agency letterhead. Don said, "This deal splits ownership of Pledging My Love with the biggest entertainment company in pop music." He looked Evelyn in the eye. "They're going to pitch it to everyone on their roster. Sinatra, Satchmo, think of it. I get half of every penny that song makes over on the pop side." Roby felt a hand on his shoulder. He smelled Swisher Sweet Smoke. He turned his head to look, but was stopped by the cold barrel of a gun to his temple. Big Mama took the pen out of Don's hand. She signed her name to the contract and slid the paper across the desk to Evelyn. Evelyn looked at Don and signed her name. Don Roby added his signature as Evelyn told him.

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For more information on the Blues Foundation, go to blues.org.

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2: We're back, and if you're just joining us this week, we're listening to Memphis guitarist Joe Restivo and friends recorded live at the Green Room at Crosstown Arts.
1: Yeah, this recording represents Joe's latest album, A Beautiful Friendship, and he brought a lot of his friends along. Renardo Ward on drums, Chris Hazleton on Hammond B3 organ, Kirk Smothers on tenor and barry sax, Felix Hernandez on percussion, and right in the middle of all the action is our friend Joe Restivo on guitar.
2: That's right. No doubt a collection of masterful musicians, but I don't hesitate to call all those guys. I bet they're friends as well. And I'm going to keep that friendship theme running throughout the rest of this show in tribute to Joe's album, A Beautiful Friendship. Joe is prolific, if nothing else. You can hear Joe on projects with groups like the City Champs, the Bo Keys, who he's touring with and recorded with even today, and also the Love Light Orchestra. Those bands give Joe the opportunity to stretch his musical strings and display the combination of the jazz and the blues and the soul and the R&B that he's received so much accolade for throughout his illustrious career.
1: And not just on the stage and in the studio, Joe was actually taking a new leap behind the scenes with this record. He started his own label to release this new project, Warbler Records. I like the name.
2: Classic Joe.
1: And I don't want to warble this opportunity to jump right back into the music. Here's our friend Joe Restivo, live at the Green Room in Crosstown Concourse here in Memphis, Tennessee, right now on Bill Street Caravan.

0: We're here today, folks, with Memphis Music Royalty, as we've got a veteran and still a trailblazer in the Memphis music scene, Mr. Joe Restivo.
1: I'm here. It's good to be with you, man.
0: Man, it's great to have you.
1: My guitar buddy, my guitar colleague.
0: Hey, Joe, what does Joe Restivo himself have coming up next?
1: I've got a couple things happening. I got some record projects. I got one, and you can go to my Bandcamp. I think it's just Bandcamp, Joe Restivo. If you Google that, it's not hard to pull up.
0: Restivo.
1: Mm-hmm. So I've got a new record called A Beautiful Friendship that's out on my label. We did a thing on that. Yeah. And then I did a release show, and that's, you can buy the LP. I did LPs, and you can buy them at my Bandcamp. You can also just go stream it if you want, but buy the LP. The LP's so cool. And so we did a release show for that. And we did it at the Green Room, and my friend Kevin Houston recorded it. And so I was like, man, this sounds pretty good. So we mixed it, and we're releasing that. That'll be available for streaming, and that's Joe Restivo and Friends live from the Green Room.
0: That'll be on Bill Street. That's the episode we recorded.
1: That's the episode you recorded?
0: Yes, sir.
1: That's right.
0: So that'll be a future episode of Bill Street Caravan.
1: That'll be a future episode, but I'm releasing it as streaming, and I videoed the whole thing, and that's going to be on YouTube, and you can see the whole concert. I brought this guy, Chris Hazleton, in from Kansas City, baddest organ player in Kansas City. He's playing on it. I got Pastor Renardo Ward on drums. I got Felix Hernandez on percussion. I got Kirk Smothers on saxophone and flute. And, man, it was a groovy night. I had no plans to put it out as a record, but once we heard it and we mixed it, I was like, man, I'm putting this out. So check that out. That's my latest thing.
0: Yes, sir. Cool. Thank you, Joe.
1: Thank you.

That was Joe Restivo and friends live at the Green Room at Crosstown Arts right here in Memphis, Tennessee.

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0: This is Blues Before Sunrise. Each week, we examine the forgotten pages of blues heritage, dusting off records by obscure and unknown artists, as well as the immortal bluesmen. So we hope you'll take the time to listen along with us on Blues Before Sunrise.
1: And it's one of my favorite programs of the entire year. It's our annual salute to summer. We're doing it sort of late this year. In fact, we better do it this week or next week. So I figured the sooner the better. And our salute to summer actually is an hour-long feature, and we just play as many versions of the Gershwin classic Summertime as I can find in the collection, or at least as many as will fit in an hour. And it's always the same every year. You don't have to. You can go to bed now and pull out the tape from last year if you want to. But as long as you're awake and the radio's on and I'm here, let's do our salute to summer from Blues Before Sunrise. It starts always with Duke Ellington.

It's Blues Before Sunrise, Salute to Summer, three sides there, Duke Ellington on the Bethlehem label, and Summertime, Charlie Parker and Strings on the Verve label, and last but not least, it's Miles Davis. You're tuned to Blues Before Sunrise, our annual Salute to Summer. All the tunes we play are versions of Summertime. How about some versions of Summertime with some lyrics to them?

0: You are. Hey there, what you crying about? You know your daddy got plenty of money. You got a pretty mama, boy, a pretty mama.
1: Ravens with Maith Marshall on the high note work, and Jimmy Ricks, of course, down in the basement. Before that, Al Hibbler, and sounded like the local elementary school girls glee club singing along with him for the Sunrise label. And we started the set with Ella Fitzgerald and Louis Armstrong team together on the Gershwin classic Summertime. In fact, that's pretty much what this whole hour is about. The annual BBS salute to summer. Here's Brother Jack McDuff.

right. Sidney Bechet, along with Big Sid Catlett on the drums, Summertime on the soprano sax, rounding out a set of four sides. Brother Jack McDuff and Houston Person teamed up for their rendition of Summertime. Then we listened to Sam Cooke on the Keen label. We listened to Wes Montgomery before he recorded for Riverside. This was when he was still an unknown musician back in Indianapolis. His extended version of Summertime. Billie Holiday and her one of many versions that she did. And then Sidney Bechet for the Blue Note label. You're tuned to Blues Before Sunrise. It's our annual salute to summer. Let's keep it going. Here's Nat Cole. We're going to break suit. He'll do something other than Summertime.

Nat Cole sings, George Shearing plays the piano. Guess I'll go back home this summer from 1961. Hey, this is so much fun to do the Salute to Summer. Every year we do the same thing. We do it during hour number one, and then we turn around and do it our final hour, hour number five. So if you're still around or want to tell a friend, let them know, and we're going to let Shirley Horn wrap up this hour. This, again, we're breaking suit. It's not summertime. It's estate.

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1: It's hour number two of this week's Blues Before Sunrise.

Yeah, we've heard that one before. Charles Brown and the Racetrack Blues from February of 1946, recorded for the Aladdin label. Actually, those are recorded under Johnny Moore's name. He was the guitar player and the band leader, but it was Charles Brown on piano and vocal that really was the star of the group. Eddie Williams was the third player, and he was the bass player, I guess, sort of modeled under the King Cole Trio template, where you had piano, guitar, and bass, but no percussionist in the group. It's well known, I think, by everybody who knew Charles, that he was always in trouble because he was addicted to the horses and lost one fortune after another. From February 1946, Charles Brown, Racetrack Blues, gets us started on hour number two of Blues Before Sunrise, and here is Winoni Harris.

just a little bit. I knew they'd never know. I got some money back this year, like I always do. They'll have to catch me before I pay Internal Revenue.

It's Tiny Bradshaw from 1950 and Walk the Chalk Line, rounding out our set. We started with Winoni Harris and Good Morning Judge from May of 1950. Then Bull Moose Jackson, Chitlin Switch from February of 1946. We listened to Anna Steen Allen as the featured vocalist with Lucky Millinder in his band. This goes back to April 1947 and Let It Roll. And that led us around to Tiny Bradshaw and Walk the Chalk Line. Yeah, it's funny. All the other groups, it was the front man and their so-and-so band, Tiny Bradshaw. It was just Tiny Bradshaw. It wasn't Tiny Bradshaw and his balladeers or his rocking bandoliers or anything like that. Just Tiny Bradshaw. You're tuned to Blues Before Sunrise, and here is Little Willie Littlefield.

0: See, Ray, let's go to the restaurant and get something to eat, man.
1: Yes, I'm strictly for that, man.
0: Well, I know just the thing to get.
1: Well, tell me so I can get some.
0: Well, listen to me and I'll tell you everything.
1: I'm listening.
0: Here I come.
1: Come on. Hot dog, ain't they very nice? 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
1: With the mustard and the relish and the pickles too.
0: You eat them and you get fatter and fatter and

Yeah, Bonnie Davis, along with the Piccadilly Pipers, they call themselves, from 1954, and Don't Be Angry rounds out an extended set. Let's see, we started with Little Willie Littlefield and Rockabye Baby, I believe on the Federal label, May of 1953. Little Willie Littlefield, piano and vocal. We had a couple by Cecil Gant, also on piano and vocal. First, You Can't Do Me Right, from 1949. And then I'm a Good Man But a Poor Man, also from 1949. Speaking of 1949, we had Chris Powell and Hot Dog, April 1949. And then we listened to Bonnie Davis and Angry, from 1954. You're tuned to Blues Before Sunrise. I'm Steve Cushing. Time to change the pace here. We'll go back for some pre-war recordings. Let's keep it right here in Chicago on the South Side. One of my favorites, it's Crippled Clarence Lofton on piano.

Thank you.

0: give you my last dollar. I didn't think it was nothing strange.
1: But you turn right round and ask me for 98 cents.

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There's Texas Bill Day and Billiken Johnson. You heard him sing the lyrics to Billiken. He's the guy who was doing all those vocal effects. Boy, I wish I was there way back when. I'd throw a dollar in the tip jar to have that guy sit down and never be on another song. That's the Elm Street Blues. Coley Jones on guitar, Texas Bill Day on piano from December 1929. Let's see, we started with Crippled Clarence Lofton and the Policy Blues from April 1935. Crippled Clarence, piano and vocal, Big Bill Brunzi, guitar, and everybody in the audience, hold up your hand if you know what 369 stands for. We had classic blues singer Ida Cox and the Blue Monday Blues, Lovey Austin, piano, from July 1923. We had Ethel Waters and Lonesome Swallow, from August 1928, James P. Johnson on piano. We listened to Coot Grant and Sox Wilson, the husband and wife team, sort of the second liners behind Butterbeans and Susie. Their tune here was pretty good. Find Me at the Greasy Spoon from October 1925. It was a Fletcher Henderson band that had Louis Armstrong in it, also Buster Bailey on clarinet, Charlie Green on trombone, and that led us around to Texas Bill Day and the Elm Street Blues. Time now for our vintage gospel set, and let's start it with the Wright Brothers.

0: Everybody knows how every good man ends. Him to go
1: over. Hear me! My subject for your edification is the High Court of Sitting. We often talk about the High Court of Living, but there's nothing in this whole world that has cost God and man as much as sin. Sin, the High Court of Sitting. When we talk about sin, it's the most expensive thing in the universe. Nothing. You may talk about a Tiffany diamond. You may talk about your great building. And you may talk about your automobile. But hear me, my brothers and sisters, there's nothing that costs so much as that little thing we call S-I-N. Sin is the most expensive thing in the universe. Nothing in all of God's wide domain has cost as much as sin. Sin, pardoned or unpardoned, its cost is infinitely high. Pardon, it falls chiefly on the great atoning substitute. Sin, turn, the Garden of Eden, the most beautiful garden in all the world, made paradise, lost paradise, and turned Eden into a graveyard. Sin, that word, sin, made an angel that was created to adore and worship God, made him a sinner. Demon, that shall curse him through all the ages of eternity. Sin, that little word, sin, the high cost of sinning. Sin has robbed man of God's love, drove him out of the Garden of Eden, and God placed an angel there with a flaming sword that came him back from the tree of life. Sin, the wages of sin is death, but the gift of God is eternal life. Sin made man lose the image of God when he fell in the garden. Sin drove Adam out of the garden. It was sin that brought death and sickness into the world. My brothers and my sisters, that little sin that you committed is cost high, the high cost of sin. Don't sin. Let us get right with God. Sin makes the way to heaven an upward way and makes the way to hell easy. A downward road is crowded with sinning souls. Oh, the high cost of

Yeah, there's Radio 4 from 1952. Blood Done Signed My Name. I've had this kicking around, but I don't know that we brought the Radio 4 in. If we played them, I don't remember. Rounds out our set for this week. We started with the Wright brothers out of Texas. Six brothers, all from the same family. They actually were Wright brothers from May of 1940. Shady Green Pastures. Then Black Billy Sunday, the Reverend J. Gordon McPherson, The High Cost of Sin from January 1931. We had the Soul Stirrers from February of 1950 and Right to the Tree of Life. And here we have the Radio 4 and Blood Done Signed My Name. It's our vintage gospel set. For this week, we're going to pause and identify the station. And we'll be back with hour number three. We hope you'll hang around.

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1: It's Blues Before Sunrise, the Blues Heritage Showcase, hour number three of our program this week. I'm your host, Steve Cushing. And this hour, we're going to play pre-war recordings, no surprise about that. What we're going to do is profile the year 1929 in terms of blues records. I've picked out two records from each month, so we're not likely to make it through the whole year, but maybe if I don't talk too much, we can get through the month of September. That'll give us 18 records. So that's the thought in mind. Let's listen to a pair. We're going to do a pair from each month. Pair from January 1929. First, Pinetop Smith, and then Willie Baker.
2: Well, hello there, Pinetop. What are you doing sitting around here looking so sad with your head hung down?
3: I just think about all these piano players going around here making big money playing on these records.
2: Why don't you play on some of these records?
3: Boy, that's a good idea. I believe I start rehearsing right now.

And there's a pair of recordings from January 1929. First, Pinetop Smith, along with Ink Williams, on the Vocalion label, and Jump Steady Blues. And then we listened to Willie Baker, originally, I believe, on the Jennet label. And also, there were a couple of affiliates of Jennet, Champion. This one was on Supertone. And on Supertone, he wasn't listed as Willie Baker, he was listed as Willie Jones, the Weak-Minded Blues. There's a pair from January 1929. We're working our way through the year 1929, month by month, with a pair from each month representing February 1929. We've got George Carter, classic blues singer, Sippy Wallace.

You know, a lot of times on these classic blues singer records, the jazz players are sort of lame. That was a pretty good band there. Johnny Dodds on clarinet, Honoré Dutrey on trombone, and Natty Dominique on trumpet. Piano player, Clarence Williams, who was at OK, always put himself on the sessions. But here, Scipio's recorded for the Victor label, and she played her own piano. I'm a Mighty Tight Woman. Before that, George Carter. Only did four sides, one session. It was done in February 1929 for the Paramount label. Hot Jelly Roll was the name of it. Up next, we've got March 1929, and up first in March is Blind Lemon Jefferson.

group, let us try some office meat. It was honey, can't be beat. Baby, that meat is hot, can you understand? Now the grasshoppers flew in the middle of the road, told the snakes put on their clothes, we're going to have a good time. All the turtles fell in line, told them toad frog, get behind, we're going to drink whiskey, beer, gin, and wine. Baby, something else is hot, can't you understand? Baby, something else is hot, it's good.

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Can't you understand? 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

0: something.
1: Sure is hot. David Cross and the band on the Brunswick label, March of 1929. Before that, we had Blind Lemon Jefferson for the Paramount label and the Big Night Blues. You're tuned to Blues Before Sunrise. I'm Steve Cushing. This is the hour we play the pre-war recordings and what we're doing just to try and get to artists that we don't normally listen to. We're doing a little special profiling the year 1929, and we're picking two artists, each one with one side. So we have two sides representing each month in 1929, and right now we're about ready to listen to a couple of sides from April 1929. Up first is Peg Leg Howell.

There's blues pianist John Oscar in the gutter on the Vocalion label from April of 1929. Also from that same month, April 1929, we heard Peg Leg Howell. He was there on guitar and vocal. Guy Ollie, I forgot what the last name was there on violin. That was on the Columbia label. Peg Leg Howell and John Oscar. That brings up May of 1929, and here is singer Allura Mack.

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It's nice like that. It's nice like that. Hey, mama, baby, it's nice like that. Oh, it's nice like that. It's nice like that. It's nice like that. Hey, mama, baby, it's nice like that. He cooks me the chicken and brings me the wing. You think I'm working and I ain't doing a thing. It's nice like that. Oh, it's nice like that. Oh, mama, baby, it's nice like that.

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It's night like that. Oh, it's night like that. Oh, my baby, it's night like that. Oh, it's night like that. It's night like that. It's night like that. Oh, my baby, it's night like that. I went down the cellar, hit a glass bottle. That was a big bug playing with a spider. It's night like that. Oh, it's night like that. Oh, my baby, it's night like that. Oh, it's night like that. It's night like that. It's night like that. Oh, my baby, it's night like that. Spider in the bed, bug got in the tussle. Spider stuffed out of bed, bug bustled. It's night like that. Oh, it's night like that. Oh, mama, baby, it's night like that. Oh, it's night like that. It's night like that. It's night like that. Oh, mama, baby, it's night like that.

0: Baby, it's nice like that. Oh, it's nice like that. It's nice like that. It's nice like that. Oh, mama, baby, it's nice like that.
1: Hey, there's Jim Jackson from May of 1929, and Hey Mama, It's Nice Like That. That was part one. Can you imagine what the lyrics to part two were all about? That was on the Vocalion label, Jim Jackson, guitar and vocal. Before that, we had Allura Mack on the Supertone label. And again, Supertone was an affiliate of, I think it was Genet. And oftentimes when they were on the cheaper labels, they used the real name on the main label, which would have been the Genet label. But on Champion and Supertone, they used pseudonyms, fake names, and fool you into buying the record again. Her name here was, on the Supertone issue of the record, was Sally Taylor and the Beef Blood Blues. That's also from May of 1929. How about June 1929? We've got Clifford Gibson, I believe out of St. Louis. This is a record on the QRS label. I know I've mentioned this before, but it stuck with me. When I first started collecting, a couple of well-known people, real authorities in the world of blues, and I don't say that in jest, they really were, but they said that it was one of the mysteries of the genre of music was nobody knew what QRS stood for. Well, a few years later, it was revealed that if you were a piano roll collector, you knew exactly what quality reel service was, what QRS stood for. Here is Clifford Gibson and Beat You Doin' It.

But when my sweet woman quit me, them was the worst blues I ever had. You can have ever so much money and friends of different kinds. You can have ever so much money and friends of different kinds. Someone to love you, I swear they're hard to find. And if you could find someone to love you, someone to treat you right.

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She wants you around her all the time. Cause the woman's very funny. She wants you around her all the time. And by you being gone,

That's Raymond Barrow and the Walking Blues on the Paramount label from June 1929. Before that, Clifford Gibson on guitar and vocal on the QRS label and Beat You Doing It. Here's records from July 1929. Up first, we've got Georgia Tom. He's here, piano and vocal. And on guitar, who else? Tampa Red. This is on the Brunswick label, and I don't know what the deal was, if they were assigned exclusively to Vocalion, but Georgia Tom appears under a pseudonym. He's not Georgia Tom Dorsey. He's Memphis Mose. Let's give it a listen.

liquor, chuck full of rum. 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Hear me beefing at you, hey, hey. 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

There's Lil Johnson, to get him started in the second half of the year. That's from July 1929. In the discography, they list Charles Avery on piano, and he was heard very well there. They also list Tampa Red, but I had my ears up, and I couldn't pick out Tampa, particularly his slide guitar. Lil Johnson on the vocal, Charles Avery on piano, rocked that thing on the Vocalion label. And before that, we had Georgia Tom Dorsey as Memphis Moe, and Hear Me Beefin' At You, Tampa Red Guitar, on the Brunswick label from July of 1929. Let's turn our attention to August of 1929. Here's a guy we don't get to very often, Will Bennett, on the Vocalion label, and this is Railroad Bill.

queen. Jazbo Jones from way down home was ready when ever seen. At a house rent party, they started a stepping, that's all, a strutting all around the hall. Jazbo was dancing kind of rough. Corrine yelled, "Baby, that's enough."

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Why, that's fine. 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Now, easy swing. Lover, you sure is shaking that thing.

Take It Easy, Frankie Halfpint Jackson from August of 1929. Before that, Will Bennett and Railroad Bill on the Vocalion label. Frankie Halfpint Jackson was also on Vocalion. That was Punch Miller on the trumpet along with Frankie Halfpint. Well, if a household we can get at least one of these records in for the month of September 1929, it's under Josh White's name. It's actually the Carver Boys and a harmonica piece, and Josh White accompanies on guitar on the Paramount label. It's called the Wang Wang Harmonica.

Carver Boys here on Blues Before Sunrise, September 1929. That's the Wang Wang Harmonica Blues. The interesting thing about them, there was Warner Carver, Noble Carver, and Robert V. Carver. They're all accompanied by Josh White on guitar, but the three harmonica players were all white. Again, that's the Wang Wang Blues on the Paramount label. To take us on out, we've got just a lick or two of this. It's Lonnie Clark from September 1929, Down in Tennessee. See you on the other side.

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1: It's hour number four of this week's Blues Before Sunrise.

Yeah, Junior Parker, Pat Hare on guitar from December 1956, and Pretty Baby. Rounds out our set. Let's go to the top. We had three by Elmore James. These were all recorded for the Bahari Brothers. First, Please Find My Baby from the year 1952. Then a tune called 1839 Blues from April 1954. And the final of the three was Can't Stop Loving Blues from April of 1953, Elmore James. Then we listened to three by Howlin' Wolf, all for the Chess Brothers in May 1954, Baby How Long. We had Tell Me from June of 1957, and I'm Leaving from March of 1959, Howlin' Wolf. And then three by Bobby Bland. First, I Woke Up Screaming from 1956 with Roy Gaines on some great guitar there. Honey Bee from 1955, Roy Gaines guitar. And Lost Lover Blues from 1955. You're tuned to Blues Before Sunrise. I'm Steve Cushing, and we're down in the alley. Come and join us. Here's T-Bone Walker.

Yeah, Lightning Hopkins, some sides on the Herald label. Let's see, the last one was Lonesome in Your Home from 1953-54. Before that, also on the Herald label, was Lightning's Boogie from 53-54. From November 1953, we heard Lightning Hopkins and the Moanin' Blues, three sides by Lightning. Before that, we listened to T-Bone Walker on the Imperial label. First, Cold, Cold Feeling, December 1950, also from that same session. I've Got News for You, Baby. And from August 1951, we listened to Life is Too Short. T-Bone Walker, Lightning Hopkins. We've got a handful here by Whistling Alex Moore. And this is Alexander Moore for the Bahari Brothers. These were done in 1951. If you hear a guitar there, it's Smokey Hog. Alexander Moore on piano and vocal. Here we go.

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Some do in the daytime, and some do at night.

Yeah, Billy Wright. Raise a family. I don't think much chance of that. Billy Wright was very open. And from 1955, Billy Wright out of Atlanta. And Don't You Want a Man Like Me. Let's see. We listened to Three Sides by Whistling Alex Moore, or as he's known at this session, Alexander Moore. Piano, vocal, Smokey Hogg on guitar. They don't list the name of the drummer. They're all from 1951. We have Neglected Woman, then Lily Mae's Boogie, and If I Lose You. And then we listen to Billy Wright and Don't You Want a Man Like Me. It's Blues Before Sunrise. I'm Steve Cushing. We're just about to pause and identify the station, come back with our fifth and final hour, including the Soul Breakfast. To take us up to station ID, let's call on Little Son Jackson.

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1: It's hour number five of this week's Blues Before Sunrise. I'm your host, Steve Cushing. And if you were tuned in earlier during hour number one, it was our annual salute to summer. We spend an hour listening to different versions of the Gershwin classic, Summertime. Things will be a little bit different this hour, but for the most part, at least the first half of the hour is the same as number one. I like it so much, we do it again.

what you crying about? You know your daddy got plenty of money. You got a pretty mama, boy, a pretty.

All right. There's Jimmy Smith and Lou Donaldson teamed together from 1957 and one of many renditions of the Gershwin classic Summertime. You know, what's really weird is that for many years, in fact, we did it during the first hour, we played Brother Jack McDuff and Houston Person in their version. That was done back in 1989. That was the only one I was familiar with. And then a couple of years ago, I stumbled across this, and it was done 20 years earlier. Again, Jimmy Smith, Lou Donaldson teamed together, a couple of the Blue Note label mates. We started the set with Duke Ellington and Summertime on the Bethlehem label. I believe that was 1956. Then Charlie Parker and Strings, Summertime. We had Miles Davis and his Moody rendition. Then we listened to Louis Armstrong and Ella Fitzgerald team together for a vocal version. And we listened to the Ravens as well with Maith Marshall and Jimmy Ricks down in the basement, and ramped it up with Jimmy Smith and Lou Donaldson. You're tuned to Blues Before Sunrise, and again, it's part two of our annual Salute to Summer. And let's pick up the action one more time with some vocal renditions

Sarah Vaughan. Yes, we're just about summered out here. It's Blues Before Sunrise annual salute to summer. We do it on one program. We do it hour number one and hour number five, and we're just wrapping it up here. An extended last set, couple of vocal versions, first Basin Street Boys and Summertime Gal, then another Hep Harmony group, the Jubilaires, as summer turns to fall, and then we dug into the summertime renditions. Charles Mingus and a rhythmic version of Summertime. We had Red Garland Piano Trio and Summertime. We had, I love this version, but I wish I had a better copy of it, Morris Lane on tenor and Summertime. Then Sam Cooke, he did two versions of the of Summertime, two different versions on the Keen label. We played the first one during hour number one. Here's the second version, Sam Cooke and Summertime. Then Don Byas and his rendition of Summertime. Also, out of the ordinary, Red Saunders and sort of an Afro-Cuban Summertime. And then Sarah Vaughan for the Mercury label. And here we are. It's Blues Before Sunrise, and we're about to put the wrap on another program. Just to remind you, we're here each and every week at this same time. We'll be back again next week. Go home and pick out a big stack of vintage vinyl. We can do it all over again. To take us on out, usually it's Albatross, but this week we'll call on Brother Jack McDuff in Houston person and their moody rendition of Summertime, and we'll see you next week.

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1: In recent years, what's been making news in Texas has been front page news around the country and sometimes the world. To understand what's really happening, it helps to have a knowledge of Texas, Texans, and the issues on the ground. Though based in Austin, the Texas Standard is really a partnership with KACU, with journalists across the state, and with the everyday Texans who support their work. To those who've become a member, our sincerest thanks.

0: Harpsichordist Genevieve Soli is known as a scholar in the music of Graupner, but she played the Chaconne theme and variations by George Frederick Handel. Sunday Baroque is produced at WSHU in Fairfield, Connecticut, and funded by the Richard P. Garmany Fund at Hartford Foundation for Public Giving, providing support to institutions that are committed to enriching lives in Connecticut, including Hartford Stage Company and the Hart School at the University of Hartford. Our production team is Julie Ferdino, Jennifer Basher, Sabrina Garone, Ann Lopez, and Lexi Perinal. I'm Suzanne Bona, and this is Sunday Baroque. In 1972, violinist Sigisvold Kaiken gathered up a group of musician friends to make a recording, and it was supposed to be a one-off, but it went so well that they are still making albums more than a half century later. Earlier this year, they released one featuring concertos by Johann Sebastian Bach, and coming up on Sunday Baroque, you'll hear La Petite Band playing Bach's concerto in F minor.
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0: This is Sunday Baroque. I'm Suzanne Bona. Today we're enjoying some terrific recent recordings. They include concertos by Johann Sebastian Bach, played by the Belgian early music group La Petite Band, and a new installment in a years-long series of recordings of music by Antonio Vivaldi, contained in an extensive archive in Turin. We'll audition these outstanding recent releases today, and maybe you'll even get some ideas for adding to your own playlist.

0: Pianist Simona Dinnerstein and Baroquelin played the second keyboard concerto by Johann Sebastian Bach from their recent album Complicité. When you want to look up the details on something you've heard on this program, check out our website, sundaybaroque.org. Sunday Baroque is produced at the Richard P. Garmany Classical Music Production Suite at WSHU in Fairfield, Connecticut by Julie Fredino, Jennifer Basher, Sabrina Garone, Ann Lopez, and Lexi Perinol. I'm Sue Zampona. This is Sunday Baroque. Music was a passion for Sergei Nakaryakov from the time he was just a little boy. If not for a serious automobile accident and the resulting spinal injury, Nakaryakov might have become a concert pianist. But he switched to trumpet instead, and he discovered his extraordinary talent on that instrument, too. Coming up on Sunday Baroque, you'll hear Sergei Nakaryakov's spectacular artistry.
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0: It's Sunday Baroque. I'm Sue Zampona. In 1730, Johann Sebastian Bach was 45 years old. He lived in Leipzig and had just become director of the Collegium Musicum. It was an ensemble started by Bach's friend, Georg Philipp Telemann. 1730 was the year Bach's 14th child, a daughter named Christiana Benedicta Louise, was born, and it is the year he composed a flute sonata that you will hear today.

0: Violinist Niels Erik Sparf and Orpheus Chamber Ensemble played the Violin Concerto in F minor by Swedish composer Johan Helmich Roman. Sunday Baroque is produced at WSHU in Fairfield, Connecticut, and funded by the Richard P. Garmany Fund at Hartford Foundation for Public Giving, providing support to institutions that are committed to enriching lives in Connecticut, including Hartford Stage Company and the Hart School at the University of Hartford. Our production team is Julie Fredino, Jennifer Basher, Sabrina Garone, Ann Lopez, and Lexi Perinal. I'm Suzanne Bona. This is Sunday Baroque. Violinist Rachel Podger is the founder and artistic director of Brecon Baroque Festival and her ensemble Brecon Baroque in Wales. I spoke with her about her life in music, and you can hear our conversation archived in the podcast section of sundaybaroque.org. Coming up on Sunday Baroque, you'll hear Rachel Podger and Brecon Baroque play a violin sonata by Giuseppe Tartini from their album Grandissima Gravità.
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0: This is Sunday Baroque. I'm Suzanne Bona. In 1721, André Cardinal des Touches collaborated on his opera ballet, The Elements, with another French composer, Michel Richard de Lalande, who was sort of a mentor to the younger man. When The Elements was first performed, 11-year-old Louis XV participated in the dancing. 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

Christopher Hogwood, and the Academy of Ancient Music played The Elements, an opera ballet composed in 1721 by André Cardinal de Touche in collaboration with Michel Richard de Lalande. There's more about the music on our website, sundaybaroque.org.

0: violinist Rachel Podger, and Brecken Baroque played Giuseppe Tartini's Violin Sonata, number 5, opus 2. Sunday Baroque is produced at the Richard P. Garmany Classical Music Production Suite at WSHU in Fairfield, Connecticut, by Julie Fredino, Jennifer Basher, Sabrina Garone, Ann Lopez, and Lexi Perrinal. I'm Suzanne Bona, and this is Sunday Baroque. Canadian harpsichordist Genevieve Soli is a music scholar and a specialist in the work of composer Christoph Graupner. She's equally at home playing music by Graupner's contemporaries, such as George Frederick Handel. And coming up on Sunday Baroque, you'll hear Genevieve Soli playing a theme and variations for solo keyboard known as Handel's Chaconne.
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0: Hello, everybody, and welcome to the Putumayo World Music Hour, a musical journey around the globe. I'm Rosalie Howarth.
1: And I'm Dan Storper.
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1: South African styles have influenced mainstream music for years. For instance, Paul Simon's world-famous Graceland album introduced many people to the a cappella gospel choir Ladysmith Black Mambazo.
0: And most of us are familiar with Solomon Linda's The Lion Sleeps Tonight, either through the 60s hit by The Tokens or in the musical The Lion King. But let's begin with this African language version titled Mbube by Tsepo Shola.

0: The 2000 remake of Pata Pata by the queen of South African music, Miriam Makeba. The original version crossed over to mainstream radio in the 1960s.
1: I had a chance to visit South Africa at Miriam's invitation when she was performing at a Millennium New Year's Eve party for Nelson Mandela. He was returning to his prison on Robben Island to symbolically move beyond his past and express his hope for a new democratic South Africa in the coming millennium.
0: In the 1970s, groups like the Soul Brothers started including jazz, funk, and soul in their sound, mixed with local styles like makanga, named for the cornmeal porridge that is a staple in many Zulu communities.
1: Suggesting that makanga is the daily bread of South African music,
0: Ujahini is on Putumayo's South Africa collection.

0: known sometimes simply as The Voice. That was South Africa's Vusi Malasela with Ntate Malasela.
1: Ntate is a title of respect that means uncle or father. We'll bring some European influence into the next set with an acoustic singer-songwriter whose last name, Van der Spree, reflects his Dutch heritage.
0: And if you'd like to know more about what you're hearing, check putumayo.com. That's PUTUMAYO.com. 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
0: 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I'm Rosalie Howarth.
1: And I'm Dan Storper. Nibs van der Spree is of Boer heritage, since he's descended from the Dutch merchants who first settled in South Africa in the 1600s, who were referred to as Boers.
0: This acoustic track, Beautiful Feet, is on Putumayo's South Africa compilation,

0: South African supergroup Mahube, with the vocals of the wonderful Pinda Katia. You could hear the sound of the traditional mbira or thumb piano in Othum.
1: Mahube means new dawn in the Soto language. They blend together many African styles, including Marabi, Maskandi, and Zimbabwean Jit.
0: Our next singer is actually from South Africa's neighbor, Swaziland, but he spends a lot of his time writing, recording, and living in his second home, South Africa. Boloja sings in English and in Siswati, which is one of the 11 official languages of South Africa.
1: He calls his acoustic melodic style Swazi Soul, and his music explores the social and economic struggles of Africans while staying positive and uplifting.
0: Mombela means many people living together in a small space. It's on Putumayo's South Africa collection.

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2: 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YogaJournal.com hosts an extensive library of poses, free yoga class podcasts, yoga news, free newsletters, vegetarian recipes, and more. 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

0: Welcome back to the Putumayo World Music Hour's Salute to the Music of South Africa. And one of its pioneers is Johnny Clegg.
1: He helped to unite black and white South African musicians through his bands Jaluka and Savuka, starting in the 1970s.
0: Their live concerts were highlighted by astonishing high-stepping Zulu dancers. Here's the Zulu version of Utshani Obulele.
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0: Like his former wife, Miriam Makeba, he was exiled for many years for speaking out against apartheid.
1: Music was a big factor in the struggle against apartheid, the racial segregation that dominated South African culture and politics until the early 1990s and the release of Nelson Mandela from prison.
0: A key site in the struggles was the Johannesburg area of Soweto, which stands for Southwestern Townships. Here's the inspiring a cappella choral piece by the Soweto Gospel Choir. It's called Ungalulele.

0: Ma Cherie by Freshly Ground, inspired by the lively township jive that originated in the black neighborhoods of Johannesburg during apartheid.
1: The next singer, Zorro, has overcome some major challenges, including learning how to walk again when he was shot by police after coming to the aid of a woman who was being beaten.
0: He now lives in Sweden and has become a star in Scandinavia. He sings in English and his native tongue, Xhosa, famous for its unique clicking consonants. Work is included on the South Africa collection.

0: South African singer Zorro with Work.
1: South African music has been shaped by struggle against apartheid and against the daily economic and political hardships most Africans share. And yet it has retained an upbeat, optimistic point of view that has endeared it to music lovers around the world.
0: And it's brought us so many passionate voices and highly danceable rhythms. I'm Rosalie Howard. The Putumayo World Music Hour is produced by Big Toe Audio. On behalf of our executive producer, Dan Storper, we'd like to thank our producer, Shane Sharkey, production manager, Sonia Skelton, and you for joining us on the journey. You can find out more about the music on today's show and stream previous shows at putumayo.com. That's P-U-T-U-M-A-Y-O.com. 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
1: And so long.

In recent years, what's been making news in Texas has been front page news around the country and sometimes the world. To understand what's really happening, it helps to have a knowledge of Texas, Texans, and the issues on the ground. Though based in Austin, the Texas Standard is really a partnership with KACU, with journalists across the state, and with the everyday Texans who support their work. To those who've become a member, our sincerest thanks.